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0: So together, let's think again about important matters affecting us, like economics,
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1: and what we can do about it all. Welcome to Think Again, a program presented to you by Borderlands Cooperative, an organization working for social change for almost 29 years. We're broadcasting from the 3CR studio on the not ceded land of the Wurundjeri people of the Kulin Nation. I am Jacques Boulet. Jennifer has a day off today, so it's just me talking with myself and with you, dear listeners, about the election victory of a far-right party in Germany and whether it means a confirmation of the return of authoritarianism, or worse, of Nazism, fascism, there as well, having some thoughts as to what we can learn from it in our one nation infected Australia. Parts of our mainstream media have been replete with ominous bits of news about the election victory of the far-right neo-Nazi party in Germany, the AfD, Alternative für Deutschland, the alternative for Germany, which is what it literally means. The party emerged during the early 2000s and 2010s and reached a surprising voter support at the federal elections in Germany in April 2025. And we have commented on that in a previous program then. Listeners will probably remember that Tesla and X and Doge Elon Musk appeared on the pre-election campaigns of the Alternative für Deutschland, the AfD, and their campaigns. And he appeared with Hitler salute and all in support of their program. 2 weeks ago, Musk was also the first to congratulate the AfD as it almost won an absolute majority in the state election of Saxony-Anhalt, reaching about 43% of the vote. The state of Saxony-Anhalt used to be part of former East Germany and was reunified with West Germany to become the new old Germany around 1990. And geographically, it is quite centrally located in the reunited whole of Germany. The reaction in the Australian mainstream media was quite alarmist, I have to say, probably resonating here because of certain parallels with the One Nation hullabaloo here. I will try and examine those parallels a little bit in this program, as well as trying to insert this particular event and the Hansen event in a broader and probably worldwide social change context. So to start with, on September 8, in The Guardian, Deborah Cole breathlessly announced, and I quote her, "Germany is reeling from the biggest far-right victory in a state election since the Nazi period, after voters in Saxony-Anhalt, in the former communist East, gave the anti-immigration, pro-Kremlin Alternative für Deutschland party, the AfD party, a thumping first-place finish of 44%, just short of an absolute majority." End of quote. And the Spiegel, the very well-known magazine, declared the event a 9.0 earthquake on the Richter scale. So, talking about alarmist, that was what it was. The conservative CDU, Christian Democratic Union, under its deeply unpopular federal leader Merz, barely reached 17%. 1.7, having been elected in April 2025, just about 17 months or so ago. The CDU with Merz federally governs a coalition with the SPD, the Social Democratic Party, which is sort of comparable with our own Labour Party. and together with a further leftist kind of party called Die Linke, Labour only reached about, together they reached less than 25% of the vote in Saxony-Anhalt. So programme-wise, the AfD, the alternative for Germany, has promised to start a re-migration and deportation offensive. They want to ban rainbow flags in schools, and they want to stop the building of new wind farms. A program that sounds very familiar to many listeners, as it closely resembles that what we heard from Trump, and indeed from Lone Nation, and from sections of the coalition in Australia. So just to give some context, Saxony-Anhalt, part of former East Germany, is mostly rural and counts as Germany's poorest state. Like elsewhere, cost of living issues, especially energy prices, have been reported to be the main reason why voters moved to the AfD. Everyone in Germany is looking towards the next two state elections in a few weeks to see whether the AfD upward trend will continue. One election will be in another formerly East German state along the Baltic coast, Mecklenburg-Vorpommern, and then, very importantly, in formerly East-West divided Berlin. The AfD seems ahead in the former state, whilst Berlin remains hard to predict with its present alliance between the Social Democrats and the Christian Democrats being in power there. Comparisons with Australia's seemingly two party alliance between Labour and the coalition we have regularly commented about should be certainly and could be easily constructed. So back to Germany and AfD. On the 9th, also in the Guardian, a Dutch political scientist teaching in the US and expert in far-right politics, Cas Mudder, he warned that across Europe, and I quote him, far-right parties are going from strength to strength, with old dominant parties decimated and party systems fragmented. Democratic politicians need, therefore, to realize that today's key fight is for democracy rather than for party or power, end of quote. And that point was also echoed by The Guardian's Raphael Beer, who dramatically warned that although we can see the abyss, if liberals can get their act together, we can pass it without plunging to the bottom, end of quote. It seems that all commentators agree that as the AfD and the far right generally is to be considered a fundamental threat to liberal democracy, because in Australia, a sizable and growing part of the population no longer feels represented by its traditional party politicians. Nations without the Australian voting obligation, which we have here, still see many citizens coming out to vote, and they vote for democracy, but they increasingly are voting against a party or against traditional parties rather than for one, which may parenthetically also be the case with the surge in assumed One Nation enthusiasts in recent polls, and even in their recent by-election wins here in Australia. And a closer look at the Saxony-Anhalt election will certainly illustrate that clearly. So in Saxony-Anhalt, the traditional parties had all decided to create a firewall against the AfD. That means not before the election, basically categorically refusing to enter into a coalition with any kind of any kind to form government. They considered the AfD to be a threat to democracy. But really, thinking about this a bit more, It also is probably a threat to democracy when people are turning off from the so-called traditional parties with no alternative to vote for than far-right or far-left parties or other emerging movements. Which is what bothers Charlotte Fekins. She is a lecturer at the University of Sydney, and again in The Guardian on the 13th of September, Fekins confirms that the AfD victory, especially as that party is considered Europe's most radical far-right party to emerge and grow. And I quote Fekins, "This event sits within a troubling global trend. In 2025, nearly one in four countries worldwide experienced democratic backsliding, with Europe and North America home to 6 of the 10 countries newly identified as autocratizing," which is an interesting new word, becoming more autocratic, "and that includes Italy, the UK, and the US," end of quote. But visiting, as she was, Fekins was, the previously mentioned German state Mecklenburg-Vorpommern, as it prepared for its next election in a couple of weeks, she found actually, and I quote her again, "there is a subtler, more subtle pattern emerging. The far right was made visible not through its own stickers or graffiti, but in the intolerance directed towards the counter movement. Freshly placed anti-fascist and pro-refugee stickers were being actively defaced. Looking back now, that landscape feels strangely prescient. As far-right ideas move beyond the fringe and enter mainstream political discourse, they become harder to detect, let alone recognized as extreme. An insidious process that gradually reshapes what is considered normal." So Fekins concludes that far-right politics and its messages are less and less expressed via black-dressed Nazis saluting and balaclava-wearing rows of muscly males. She says, and I quote her finally, "across Europe, far-right politicians are neat, polished and smooth-talking. They are unnervingly normal. Their messages are often simple and repeatable, circulating like memes through algorithm-driven news feeds, amplified by increasingly powerful actors in the tech and media sectors, and in some cases, legitimated at the ballot box." End of quote. So increasingly, far-right pronouncements do not look or sound extreme at all. And if that reminds you of some of the processes recently in this country, you will probably have to agree. So let's listen to a couple of voices from Germany itself. From Saarbrücken, Ada, who is a young member and activist in the Sozialistische Deutsche Arbeiterjugend, the Socialist German Workers' Youth. And I found that in the Flemish newspaper I regularly turn to for alternative news. She suggests that, and I quote her, "the AfD is getting stronger and stronger because many people notice that something is going seriously wrong. Rents are rising, food is becoming more expensive, jobs are becoming more precarious, and wages are becoming less and less sufficient to live on. At the same time, public services are being cut to pieces, and social benefits are being attacked, while billions are being spent on armaments. The crisis is concrete and tangible for many people." End of quote. And that sounds rather familiar, doesn't it, for us here in Australia and what we know about other places. Importantly, she adds, especially in Saxony-Anhalt, the state we were talking about before, there is a historical dimension to this. After the, and listen to the word she uses, after the annexation of the German Democratic Republic to the Federal Republic of Germany, the East to the West, the East German states were economically and structurally disadvantaged. Deindustrialization, business closures, and lower wages characterize many regions to this day. These upheavals collide with the present in which many are once again experiencing that decisions are being made over their heads and that their interests hardly count. End of quote. And if that sounds absolutely like a repeat of Germany's experience after the First World War, when the winning nations, France, my country, Belgium, the UK, United Kingdom, Holland, they imposed such strenuous economic punishments on the losing German nation, which translated in an economic crisis during the Weimar Republic decades, causing penury, poverty, unemployment, and deep discontent, which then became the fertile soil in which the Nazis and Hitler thrived, with the meanwhile well-known Second World War consequences. And to let that sink in, let's have a listen to

And thank you, Kucha Edwards, for A Change Is Going to Come. 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Today it's just me in Think Again, having tried to think again about what the recent victory of the AfD, the Alternative for Germany, the Alternative for Germany party, the neo-Nazi party, what it may really mean for Germany, for Australia, and for the general growth of far-right political groups and movements in the world. We just started to listen to a voice from Germany itself, ADA, and here is a second voice from there. German writer and journalist Caroline Würfel in The Guardian on the 15th of September confirms what I said before and what Ada mentioned before very profoundly. She states, and I quote, "I know why many East Germans vote AfD. And no, it's not an inherited longing for dictatorship. Grievance politics has grown in the east of the country where I was born. But West Germans have a hard question to answer too." And she returns to the story of reunification of East and West Germany in the late 1980s and early 1990s. And I quote her, "In 1989, a lot of East Germans had hoped for something between socialism and capitalism. Reunification wasn't necessarily the preferred option. What followed felt to many badly mishandled, too fast. Laws and decisions imposed rather than negotiated. In the process of reunification, 94% of East German companies were taken over by West German or international investors. 6% stayed with the people of East Germany. 6%. Approximately 2 million jobs were eliminated in the East. In the autumn and winter of 1990-91, people took to the streets again, not against their own government's repression this time, but against the perceived occupier, West Germany. They demanded new elections, a renegotiation of the agreements that have left millions empty-handed and jobless, as unemployment in the East skyrocketed. In those years, the former East Germany was treated like a child that had to follow the laws and orders of its wiser Western counterparts like a parent. Now, that child is all grown, but it remembers the experience and quite possibly holds onto it too tightly. Ulrich Siegmund, the AfD's man in Saxony-Anhalt, was born the same year as reunification," end of quote. Very, very similar to the kinds of experiences we know and we have commented about in this in our programs earlier, what happened to Russia when the USSR collapsed. Exactly the same, places taken over, industries taken over by the West, by capitalism, and the result is very clearly the Putin Russia we know now. So Caroline Würfel, they have seen right-wing extremism growing steadily in Eastern Germany ever since. And she is terrified but not surprised because, she says, fascist structures left unchecked will always keep going. And she finds that process a function of the deeply troubled relationship between the former East and West Germany. First, the Alternative für Deutschland, the AfD, was actually founded in West Germany. Many of its leadership were born and raised in Western states. So the question should be asked, what draws a certain kind of all Germany towards building a party like the AfD and choosing the East as the place to make it grow? And she suggests, "I believe the West German states, which officially claimed to have carried out denazification after 1945 and prided themselves
in a culture of remembrance of and or of coming to terms with their Nazi past, they need to look just as urgently as the East German states at why this fascination with fascism keeps recurring. And why, by now, are there no working structures against the rise of right extremist movements, parties and agendas, but somehow still a system that lets them flourish? And importantly for our own reflections here in Australia and elsewhere, she asks whether a party like the AfD went east only because East Germans are more susceptible, or because the visible inequalities there are excellent material to organize around. End of quote. So AfD and One Nation may not look or sound the same, but like movements and politics everywhere, they are singing from the same song sheet. Whilst their origins, histories and political contexts are different, they draw on exclusion, national restoration, grievance and distrust. So why are these ideas finding a more receptive audience now? Well, some answer lies in the various macro changes that are being inflicted on us, and of which we know that we are personally and collectively part, and of which our behaviors and thoughts and actions and relationships and lifestyles and the structures we have, they are inflicting them and augmenting them. Climate change and global heating is intensifying, adding to the economic insecurity, war and displacement. Artificial intelligence has already started to transform how we work, communicate and relate, as well as make it difficult to understand what is real and what is fake news. Wealth and technological power are hyper-concentrated, and anxieties surrounding them are amplified through social media feeds seeking to capture our attention and make money out of it. So right-wing populist and authoritarian politics offer a seductive certainty, true belonging, and the promise of a return to an imagined past. Democratic politicians must therefore realize that today's fight is a fight for democracy rather than for party or power. Chris Hedges, the US thinker, we regularly consult, in a recent post he warns against elitist satire, or leaving it to, as I would say, cartoonists' sarcasm to combat our descent into totalitarianism. Talking about Trump and his regime, Hedges suggests, and I quote him, "Elitist satire, what I call cartoonism, is a pressure release valve. But because it refuses to confront the roots of our political, social and cultural degeneration, which preceded the Trump presidency, it solidifies the fascist project it seeks to destroy. It reduces the catastrophe to the clown show around Trump. It does not address our failed democratic institutions, the academy, elections, courts and Congress, or the media. It deflects attention from the billionaires and corporations that have slashed regulation, imposed austerity and deindustrialization and distorted the economic and political system to facilitate the largest upper transfer of wealth in United States history. It does not address the murderous war industry or the domestic security apparatus that makes us the most watched, monitored, spied upon, tracked, and photographed population in human history." So there. And staying with the US, but quite applicable to Germany's and Australia's rather crippled democracy, Daniel Bessner, who is an associate professor in American foreign policy, wrote Imperialist Realism, Politics and Culture at the End of the American Century. And he says, "Whilst organizations and practices of the age of mass politics remain existent, Americans still vote, after all, for mass political parties, they still engage in politics through mass media and so on, these are not effective vehicles for the will of the people. Ours is an individualistic, atomized and alienated era,
overlaid with atavistic institutions, unable to influence the power elite, the wealthy capitalist, the only people capable of shaping policy. Analysis indicates that economic elites and organized groups representing business interests have substantial independent impacts on US government policy, while average citizens and mass-based interest groups have little or no independent influence. To which, to end these programs, Waleed Ali offers a highly learned Australian confirmation in his recent quarterly essay titled Time of Monsters, What Future for Liberalism? And we will return to that one in later programs. And now a very hasty thanks for listening to Think Again on 3CR Community Radio. 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

0: are about to receive a phone call from an inmate at the Metropolitan Remand and Reception Center. 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

0: This is Jailbreak on the Community Radio Network. Welcome, guys. It's great to have your company. I'm Crystal.
1: I am a rapper and a writer. I like to classify myself as a little bit of a poet, too.
0: And this is my story. Sorry, but at the back of my mind, I don't know if I'm meaning
1: the words I'm saying or the not of guilty pleading. Listeners, a warning. Some stories and lyrics on Jailbreak may offend and may be unsuitable for young audiences. If something upsets you, make sure you talk to someone about it. I have four brothers. One of them is actually, he's like my best friend. So he's the youngest one. I remember I was sitting at home. What happened is he was in a little bit of trouble with the police. You know, when you're young, certain things happen, you know, we all don't live by the rules or the books. So things happen. None of us are perfect. So he got into a little bit of trouble, and one day the police came and, you know, they kicked in the door and it wasn't really nice. My mum was crying, certain things like that. And then my brother got taken away. And I think he got taken away for about 18 months the first time. At start, he went to the juvenile systems. And then after it was the adult prison. That was really hard for me because we were very close. I looked up to him a lot. Sometimes my dad wasn't home. He'd be the one that I would go to for advice and certain things like that. So he was kind of like my rock. If I had problems at school or if I was, you know, getting bullied or something was going on, I'll turn to him kind of thing. When I didn't have him there to turn to, I kind of lost my mind a little bit. Once he went to jail the first time, that's when I started to go off a little bit off the rails myself, because we were always best friends and he kept me in line. You can't do this, you can't do that. So when he was gone, I was like, nah. Like I lost it. A couple of years after he got out and then he went back in, he ended up going back in. The impact of my brother going to jail kind of made my father a little bit upset to begin with. But then he said, you know what? I don't care. That's my son. He's, you know, he's made mistakes. I've made mistakes. No one's perfect again. And it was a little bit hard. My auntie and I were very close at one point. We didn't have the same relationship. And she was saying certain things that weren't very nice about my brother and about, you know, it's a little bit embarrassing that Scott's been, you know, put in the paper towards our surname. And I said, you know what? Like, you got to get over it. Things happen.

0: Bang on those walls. Tell the sisters to tune in to Jailbreak here on the Community Radio Network. I'm your host, Crystal, and I'm thinking of you wherever you are. The first time that I ever visited my brother in jail, my mum was very upset, distressed. I was very upset. I was really young. I had no idea. So it's hard. It's a little bit overwhelming to begin with. That first initial time that you see, you know, your brother inside, you can't move, you can't leave with him. It's like, I want you to come with me and he can't leave with you. So it's hard. It's confronting. It's hard when you first go in there, when you're young, when you're a young kid. And for mothers as well, that's their son. They never want to see their son end up in that position as any mother. My mum's main concerns were maybe, you know, will he be fed properly? Will he be okay? You know, he'll be missing us. Certain things like that. This time around, he's looking at around 3 to 4 years. Ever since he was about 18, he's been in and out, in and out. For people that have been in jail for long terms, you know, they get out and they try to make a difference and they try to change their lives over. But a lot of the time they fall back into the same routine because of all the restrictions that are held up against them. That's what I try to do with my music. That's why I try to portray a message. I know it's so hard. I know you're so down. It only takes a second to turn it all around. Up and down. Stuck in the yard. Jailbreak's connecting you with the outside world. Hi, I'm Crystal, and I'm an Australian poet rapper bringing you music and stories this week on Jailbreak Radio. Don't let anything, you know, interfere with, you know, you and wanting to achieve what you want, because only you set your limitations, kind of thing. So as I say to my brother wants to be a world champion boxer. You know, every time he's gotten out, I think he had even Johnny Lewis come out of retirement. He had Johnny Lewis come out of retirement for him, and you know, he ended up back in jail after about 6 months of training with Johnny Lewis, which was sad. But as I said, it's hard. It's hard to adjust their mind frame to you know, adjust back to reality, I guess, in society. A lot of people don't have family, you know, a lot of people don't have loved ones, and they get out. Some people have no family left. They have no one around them. Hi, I'm Crystal, and I'm an Australian poet rapper. I hope your time's going okay. Circle, more practice. It's Crystal here, guys. How are you? Bringing you music and stories this week on Jailbreak Radio. My brother got taken away, and I think I didn't really know how to handle my emotions properly, so I thought, you know what, I'm just going to write it down. So I started to write him a letter, and I thought, okay, this is a way that I can let out my emotions. So as I'm writing this letter, I start to write this poem. I'm like, okay, I'm going to go with this poem. I'm going to see how it goes. Anyways, it gets to about the fourth page, and I'm like, oh my gosh, like I've created a whole poem, and I loved it. I loved it. So I've sent it to him. He's called me up. He said, you know, it really touched me. I've showed some of the boys in the yard, and I kind of got to them as well, because it related to a lot of people that were in jail. Everybody has like kind of a similar story of why they end up there and so on. So I memorized it. I never wrote it anywhere else, and I started rapping it to people. And people were like, oh, that's actually okay, you know? I was like, thanks. And at this point, I didn't know how to flow or anything with my words, or it was more so the meaning behind the wording. And we went to the studio and just had a little bit of fun. And then, yeah, people liked it. I didn't get much response, but they liked it. Now it's getting more of a response, I think, more so. But it was my first track. I didn't really have an idea of, I was more writing poetry. So I didn't really have an idea of rapping or the whole concept of it. But yeah. And then I made my first track. It was Quarter Sisters Love. Here it is, guys. I hope you like it.
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0: You're listening to the voice of the system on the Community Radio Network. Hey guys, it's Crystal again, poet rapper. So that's one of the songs that I wrote when I was 11. Basically more poetry. It is what it is, and it's touched a lot of people that I know. So I hope you enjoyed it, and I hope it sent out a message. So my brother in jail, he has a daughter as well who's 7 years old. It's hard for him. It's hard. There's a lot of things, you know, that he's remorseful for and upset about. But as he says, it is what it is. Scott, my brother, was young. He was very young. And he was duck of the school. He was meant to be getting sent to Melbourne for mathematics with my cousin, Mark. So my cousin Mark ended up leaving. My brother ended up staying and getting into the wrong crowd. So ever since then, you know, he started off with graffiti. So he started writing Skibsy. Anyway, so he started with graffiti, and then, you know, they were painting trains and painting wars. And from there it went to, you know, drugs ended up becoming involved. You know, when we're young, a lot of people turn to alcohol or drugs when they can't deal with things. And so he turned to drugs, and there's been a previous history of mental illness as well. Like on our side, there's a lot of depression on my mother's side. So he had been told when he was younger, you know, if you do certain things or cross certain boundaries, this will occur and this will happen. So, you know, certain things did start to happen, and chemical imbalances and so on. And you kind of get stuck in a momentum of, okay, I'm going to do this and I'm going to do that. And it kind of starts, I don't know, getting out of hand a little bit more as you get older. But it's a little bit harder when drugs get involved, because it's harder to get over a certain way that you've been, certain things that you've been doing for such a long time. It's kind of hard to pull back. If people do have, you know, a history of mental illness within the family, if they do take too many drugs or they do certain things that aren't going to be healthy for their lifestyle, then, you know, mental illness can come into play, and that's when the depression could start to kick in. Everything, all mental health issues could start to kick in. I go through depression myself, so that's something that nobody probably knows, no one. I'm just going to be real with it, just so the young kids can understand. A lot of the people that have popped up to me on Snapchat about my music and so on have told me about their lifestyles and certain things, and I've tried to help as much as I can. I just tell them to write, because that's what helped me. And I believe it helps a lot of the artists, you know.
1: Hi, I'm Tanya from the Gomeroi tribe. It's great to have your company. More music after this.
2: Got me Hep C treatment last week.
3: Too bad, bro. You feeling sick? One of the boys on treatment too, man, and he got real sick.
2: There's new treatments now, cuz. No needles, no sickness. Just swallow a pill a day. It's that easy. Never felt better in my life, cuz.
3: Serious?
2: Yeah, for sure, cuz. There's deadly new treatments out there. Put in a form to the clinic today, cuz. Say you want a blood test. It's that easy.

0: held high, looking up to the sky. Even after 7 long years, my spirit's still alive.
1: Bang on those walls. Tell the sisters to tune in to Jailbreak here on the Community Radio Network. Okay, so guys, my name's Crystal. I want you to hear a little bit of Bars on Bars. So that's just so you can have a little bit of an insight and an understanding of who I am. I think a lot of you may have heard Bars on Bars. Thank you to those who supported me with that as well and who liked it. This is the one that, you know, got all the followers intrigued and everyone, so thank you for that. Yeah, I hope you like it. Take a listen.
2: Just a warning.
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0: You're listening to the voice of the system. Jailbreak's coming to a station near you. To everybody out there that is suffering mental illness, I would have to say, you know, when you're feeling down or when you're feeling angry or you feel like you have no one to turn to, you just need to believe in yourself, really, because what I've learned in this life is if you don't believe in yourself, then nobody else will believe in you. And you just need to be strong, and we're all here for a reason. Some of us have a talent to sing. Some can dance. Some can write, you know. Some are good at talking. I know I'm good at talking. I don't stop ever. You know, everybody has a passion, everybody has a talent, and whatever that talent or passion is, you need to run after it. You know, I've had certain people in my life tell me that turning back to drugs makes them feel normal again. You know, without that drug, they can't feel normal. They can't feel secure in who they are as a person. But once you overcome that certain period, look, it takes time. But once you make that first step at saying, no, I want a better life and, you know, I can do this without that certain substance, then you can start moving forward. And you just need to be strong. And every day, keep telling yourself that. I'm going to be this. I'm going to be this. And I don't care if there's four walls. They're not going to stop me. Nothing is going to stop me. Now, I'd like you to listen to A Sister's Love, Chapter 2. So this is 10, 11 years later. I've written this for my brother. And, you know, the first verse relates to my brother. The second verse relates to myself and my brother and how our life has been and, you know, what we've gone through and how certain things in our family have affected us and what we've done in regards to that affecting us. And the third verse actually talks to the people that are in the jail to send a message across that you are worth it and you can achieve whatever you want and just believe in yourself and go get it. All right, guys, I hope you enjoy it.
1: 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Some bad language coming up in the next track.
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1: Hi, I'm Crystal, and I'm an Australian poet rapper bringing you music and stories this week on Jailbreak Radio. That was A Sister's Love Chapter 2, so as I said, 11 years later. If you have ambitions or aspire to be something when you get out, just try to keep it in your head when you get upset, when you get depressed, you know. If you have to be on medication, that's fine, you know. Just don't go back to the same old routines or the same things that got you to where you are now. And don't hate yourself for being where you are now, because, look, a lot of us can end up in there. Don't ever allow the system or, you know, as I said, the four walls to restrict you from what you want to become in this life. Jailbreak's produced by the one and the only Kate Pinnock at Sydney's 2SER on lands of the Gadigal people, the traditional custodians. Jailbreak pays respects to their elders, past and present. It's Crystal, you best remember my name. Why don't you write to Jailbreak at 2SER PO Box 123 Broadway, New South Wales 2007. Love to Scotty. Hope you're doing all right in there. Stay strong. I'd love to, you know, all my brothers and sisters that are in the systems. I love you all, and I just stay strong. I'd like to thank Respa for being on my side. Thank you, Respa. I'd like to thank my mother for being on my side here. She's been a little bit quiet, but I love you, Mum. Love you. I'd love to say I love you, Dad. Love to all my brothers. I have four brothers, so I love you all, guys. Tune in again next week on 2SER at 9:30 p.m. Sunday.
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1: Palestine is not just the land of the Muslims. 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When we say from the river to the sea, Palestine will be free, that does not mean that we are going to get rid of the Jews from that land. We are saying there's going to be one state of Palestine, the historic Palestine, where the Jews and the Christians and the Muslims can live side by side peacefully.
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2: Hi, my name's Robbie Thorpe. I'm doing Black and Deadly on Fridays from 11 till 12 o'clock. 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

0: Hey, good morning, everyone. Welcome to Black and Deadly. Time is right on 11 o'clock. I'm here with Charlie and Zvi. Good morning, gentlemen. How's it going?
1: Morning, Uncle Robbie.
2: Morning, Robbie.
0: So, we've got a few songs lined up for you today, and we're going to start off with a song that represents the issues, the 44 Towers. You can check that out. There's a site called 44FU, which means Flats United, 44 Flats United. They're planning to demolish them. They're actually starting to get a bit of traction, that campaign, and who knows? You know, it'd be amazing if they could fight back and stop this ridiculous development.
2: Great example of community action.
0: Yeah.
2: 44FU.
0: I was thinking maybe even the next thing that we do at Camp Sovereignty, a few issues there. But the next thing we do was do a benefit concert for the towers, the people in the towers. And I reckon that'd be worthwhile just putting it out
2: even
0: there.
2: Trying to raise money for the 44FU group so that they've got some bit of a war chest to move forward over this next year.
0: You know, yes.
2: Aku and her team.
0: I've seen that the United Nations made a comment about the towers and the proposed demolishing of them. So,
2: what was that?
0: I haven't really actually read the article, but I just noticed that it was they were concerned about the fact that they're going to demolish all these towers while there's a housing crisis going on and all that sort of stuff. And, you know, housing is a basic human right, you know, and a lot of the people in these towers are elderly and need these places. What they're doing, they're demolishing and they're just dispersing these people. They've grown used to their communities. They've got health facilities there and it's their communities.
2: That's right. And Aku, who's the lady who's running the 44FU, she grew up in the Carlton Tower. And she says, you know, that she has sort of mixed emotions about the towers, but that they were very much her home. And she talks about how they're the home for lots of minority groups, refugee groups, blackfella groups. So it'd be really good to support her. And that's a great idea, trying to raise some coin for them.
0: And this is public housing, and that's disappearing, public housing. And the properties, you know, these properties, they've estimated the value of the 44 Towers properties at like $38 billion.
2: Well, they're in incredible places, aren't they?
0: They're the best places.
2: Great suburbs.
0: Yeah. I live in the towers.
2: How long have you been living in
0: the
2: towers?
0: I've been there for about 20 years.
2: Yeah.
0: Yeah, I love it.
2: Yeah.
0: But they're allowing the maintenance of them to go down, you know, they're not, you can see that they're trying to force people out.
2: Yes.
0: And they've emptied a few towers already. Anyway, we're going to play a song for 44FU. Check it out on site and support us. Big shout out to Aku, Mooley and all the crew who are running that campaign with others, many others. Here's a song by, what's his name there? Ed. Al. All right, let's hear it. This is 44 Tower Housing Commission Blues. Power. All right.

0: Blues. Yeah, that's the Tower Block Blues. You listen to Black and Deadly here on Community Radio 3CR. Time is 8 minutes past 11. And Zvi, what do you got lined up over there?
1: Brought in a couple day old release, just come out, Briggs's new track with his new group called Big Noda.
0: How do you describe the music? Have you heard it?
1: So this group is a bit of a departure from his work with AB Original. It's still got elements of hip-hop, but the band fancy themselves as some sort of heavy metal group. But the message is still strong, loud and tough. This one's brand new. It's with Joe Talbo and... I think it's it might have some sporting references from what I can tell on the video.
0: Okay, we'll have to get him in here and have a yarn with him. That'd be great if we could.
1: Yeah, I think
0: you listen, Adam.
1: Based in Melbourne, he's from Yorta Yorta country originally. But Briggs, if you're out there, come in and
0: I play footy with his dad.
1: Oh, really?
0: Yeah, he's a great footballer too. Yeah.
1: Let's check this out. Here's Big Noda.

it's time to get relentless. Check the data on the census. We overrun. My fellas like abbots are pest to us like rabbits. We need rabbit-proof fences. They're against us, but we ain't defenseless.

0: Indigenous Australians are just 3% of the general population, but over 27% of those in prison, making them the most incarcerated people on earth per capita. 432 Indigenous deaths in custody since 1991.
1: In Australia, if you're Indigenous, you're likely to be incarcerated at 13 times a higher rate than non-Indigenous.
2: I'm an Indigenous man, I'm an Aboriginal man. This is my life. I don't get to turn off, I don't get to switch off, I don't get to go home, I don't have that privilege. I will be fighting until my last breath because racism isn't going to die. It's not going to leave. It's going to be here after I'm gone. Unless we do something about it.

0: That's Dem Mob from the APY Tablelands, rapping in Pitjantjatjara. We had to put them on just to give us time to get this track ready for you. This is Big Noda.
1: Yo, it's time to get relentless. Check the data on the census.

0: foran jer. Pull up on hey in hey. De bipper i slap that name. Lidt dando sidst for i dag. Brug jer fændte ind og blad der bag mod. Jump back down at the late mistakes.
1: Two tracks from Crooked TP. Apologies, we tried twice to get the new Big Noda track up, but we might have to go back to the source and try and get another copy.
2: Senator Briggs was not coming to the party.
1: That's right. Well, might ask you a little bit about what you've been up to, Charlie. On the movie making front, we were talking off air about some interesting projects.
2: Yes, well, I've got a little team of cameramen up in the APY lands as we speak, and we were just listening to Dem Mob, very cool, recently in Melbourne, which we all missed, unfortunately, I guess because we're lazy buggers. Too busy, too many gigs, ASV.
1: Yeah, they apparently played a sold-out show at the Tote.
2: Right on.
1: It's a small room, but it's a great room to play. I reckon if you're from out of town and that's your first go at Melbourne, you'd have a pretty good time.
2: It's pretty intense atmosphere. So they're from APY lands, the Anangu Pichinjara, Yunkanajara lands.
1: And they've made a name for themselves because they rap in language.
2: Pichinjara, yeah?
1: Yeah. And, you know, in South Africa, when I was growing up, there was this moment where the kids called it vernac, where where rap sort of stopped being in an American accent and started to be firstly in the local accent, then about local issues, and then next in local language. Mm. And it was a real crystallizing moment. It's great to see that happening here.
2: Yeah, and that's obviously, you know, it's massively political to do protest music or any art or so on in the oppressed language, you know, the language that's not the colonizer language.
1: Yeah, it's a statement. It's a statement all by itself.
2: It is. And well, so those fellas are from the APY lands, and we're presently shooting a little film up there in APY lands about another musical act from Pukaja, which used to be known as Unabella and is now Pukaja. There's a very famous ladies' choir there, the Pukaja Community Choir, and it's all women, and they sing in Pichinjara. And I've got a fella there, my good friend Benny. Call out to Benny. He's up there at the moment with a couple of cameras, and he's driving around in the bush with these old ladies as they drive hundreds and hundreds of kilometres across the beautiful desert to go from one community to the next to have their choir practice.
1: Oh, beautiful. That's going to make beautiful watching and listening. I tell you what, while I'm going to put a Dem Mob track on since we've been chatting about them, and nice. While that's playing, I'm going to see if I can dig up something by the choir. There might be something in the 3CR vaults.
2: Excellent.
1: This is I'll Get By Dem Mob.

0: the Pukacha band, a song called Uluru, Apneonabella, and classic desert sound.
1: Yeah, nice and lively though, very lively. It's great sound.
2: There's a lot of bands around that in those communities around there. You know, the Iwancha band, they're only a couple of hundred k's from Pukacha. Iwancha, there's Jeremy Whiskey, plays screaming desert metal guitar. So there's a lot of rock and roll and reggae and country up that way.
0: Well, let's play some Iwancha band, why don't we?
2: Iwancha.
0: This is Chamunya Chana.

0: Yokari Maru, fond memories going back Rock Against Race a number of years ago now. I think it was, could have been late 80s even. They were here in Melbourne. We played at the Powerhouse, which is down in Albert Park there. Well, the Rock Against Racism, actually. Fond memories of them. They're from Armata, which is, where is it, Charlie? Where is
1: Armata? That's the APY lands as well. So yeah. South Australia, northern South Australia. It's a couple of hundred k's from Pukaja, and the Dem Mob, who we just heard before.
0: Right. That song there was called Jamu Jamu, which Jamu means grandfather in that language up there.
1: Sounds a lot like, those early other blackfella bands like Us Mob and Warumpi. You know, it's got that same sort of feel, isn't it?
0: Yeah. Well, you see where they got the inspiration from then.
1: Well, totally. I think Us Mob did their first tour up through the APY lands in the early 80s, which would have been just before that song we heard.
0: Yeah, no, fantastic. It was great stuff, you know. It's
1: inspirational
0: stuff.
1: Keep
0: that history together. Yeah. I loved Warumpi Band too. I thought they were amazing band.
1: Incredible band, eh?
0: Yeah.
1: Just those amazing guitars.
2: What's your favourite Warumpi Band song? We'll put something on.
0: I like, go on, Charlie, what's yours?
1: Well, I like that one, Getting Out of Jail. What's that one called? You remember that one?
0: Yeah, I do remember that one.
1: I mean, obviously, My Island Home is the most famous.
0: Yeah, not that one.
1: And the biggest hit.
0: I like the one where it's...
1: What about Big Name, No Blanket? That's a good one.
0: I've lost my memory of that, but I'll find it and I'll tell you in a minute.
1: Yeah.
0: Three, but play another song in the meantime.
2: Well, let's put on some Warumpi. This is called Didgeridoo Blue.

0: Yeah, that's a Warabi band, Holding You In My Arms. Probably got about 10 minutes of our show to go. What do you got there, B?
1: Well, I'm loving this Warumpy segment, and I've got a cover version of probably their most famous song.
0: A cover
1: black,
0: version?
1: Black Fella, White Fella. So this was done fairly recently. This is with Peter Garrett and Emily Warramurra.
0: Oh, wow.
1: And, this is their take on the Warumpy classic, Black Fella, White Fella.

0: Southeastern desert metal band and Beds Are Burning. So that was our little segue of them covering Midnight Oil's Beds Are Burning, and before that we had Peter Garrett covering Warumpi Band's version of...
1: it's been a mad show today, see? Deadly.
0: We're heading the end, so get ready for Music Matters. Joe's back in the hot seat.
1: Yes, he is.
0: We've got time for one more track. We'll sign off and see you next week.
1: Yeah, what do you got?
0: We've got Baker Boy lined up. Baker Boy's going to be in town. We're trying to see if he might even pop into the station. Maybe
1: that'd be fantastic.
0: Show us some love. He's going to be here on 10th of October playing at the Nightcat. It's a wild live show. If you've never seen Baker Boy in the flesh, make sure you get down to the Nightcat 10th of October.
1: Get your tickets, man, because I reckon it'll sell out, that show.
0: Indeed. Let's listen to Baker Boy taking out Black and Deadly's one of our last winter editions. This is Biggest Mob.
1: Right, see you everyone.

0: Music matters, you know?
1: The music matters. The music matters. The music matters. The music matters.
0: The music matters. The music matters.

We are the tribe that they cannot see. We live on an industrial reservation. We are the Halusa Nation. We have been called the Indians. We have been called Native American. We have been called hostile. We have been called pagan. We have been called militant. We have been called many names. We are the Halusa Nation. We are the human beings. The callers of names cannot see us, but we can see them. We are the Halusa Nation. Our DNA is of earth and sky. Our DNA is of past and future. We are the Halusa Nation. We are the evolution, the continuation. The Halusa Nation.

0: We are the Halusa Nation.
1: Ah, yes, and we are here at 3CR Community Radio. Music Matters is the program. Thanks to Black and Deadly again. Yes, nice little bit of revision, listening to some tunes from the centre of this continent. Very good. Thanks very much to Bungellini, Z6 and Charlie. Nice news about the choir that they're following in the centre. But yes, I'm Joe Malignaggi. I'm back after my self-imposed annual leave. And yes, welcome. You'll be with me for the next couple of hours, but I've got some guests. But in the meantime, I should let you know that I have come all the way from Bunurun country, where it is Parip now, the season of full spring. And yes, just near Yalakat Willem. I've come on the choo-choo train, on my bike, yes, to so-called Richmond, rode up that hill to 21 Smith Street, Fitzroy. And yes, it's 3CR. And you can always catch us back at 3cr.org.au/musicmatters if you want to tell someone to listen back to what they missed. And on today's show, around about 1 o'clock, I'm going to have a good friend, Chris Marnie, who I see at many, many, many, many gigs. He's involved in the organisation of Bolo Pop, and it's a fundraiser for Medicine Sans Frontiers. So he'll talk us about the lineup and how that all came about. Around about 1:30, I'll be talking to the artistic director of the Melbourne International Jazz Festival, Michael Tortoni. He's only going to get 15 minutes to talk about 500 acts or something crazy like that. So we'll see how that goes. But I'm going to begin today's episode. I did begin with some music because I just wanted to get back into the zone. I began with the new single from 3% and Fred Leon, Not Many. I had to play that because that came to me while I was away. And then I played an old track, but it's been re-released. That's the Hallucination of the Ottawa Mob. That is from their 10th anniversary edition of that record that came out, and that's just fresh, come out now. You can check it on Bandcamp. And of course, that was the opening track featuring John Trudell and Northern Voice, We Ha, the Hallucination. And now I've got Les Thomas in the studio. Welcome, Les, and thanks for coming in.
2: Hello, Joe, great to be on 3CR, where the heart is.
1: That's right. And we were just talking to each other just before we went on air, and we've both been on the road in the Northern Hemisphere recently.
2: We have, catching a little bit of that heat wave.
1: You got a different version over there in the land of the original colonizer.
2: Yeah, exactly. I was sharing some of the First Nations stories from this country, and it was really interesting actually to see how, you know, the song about Tunaminawait and Mulbyhenna was received in places like Oxford and London and down in Brighton or at Tolpuddle Martyrs Festival. Of course, it's a very diverse country. There's a significant political organized left, you know. There's a massive trade union movement. So we do have a lot of friends and comrades over there, believe it or not. And they're very interested to learn about our stories.
1: I would like to call them educated, but we know there are educated people who still don't want to listen to the truth.
2: Going to a place like Oxford whatnot. And I actually met a fellow there who introduced himself as a real Oxford man. And he had this real regional accent. He didn't sound like a toff or anything like that. And, like, to me, that's really interesting because when you think about Oxford, you think about these monumental institutions. But, yeah, there is a deeper culture that is regional and grassroots and, part of the real satisfying aspect of touring around the UK is getting to know those communities at a grassroots level.
1: Because obviously growing up here in this continent, we've had specific versions that I think, you know, we know more about, obviously, the UK and the so-called United States more than we know our own country. And it's interesting when you do go on the surface and you see the stories outside of the headlines.
2: Well, you do, and you actually meet people on a totally face-to-face human level. I actually remember my first trip to the UK in 2015, actually 2014, and basically we were in London for a couple of days, and I saw how colonization, you know, the map of London was basically transplanted here in Melbourne, that kind of stuff. And that was like a first impression. But like the more I've gone back, the better I think I've got to know the country and the people and make actual friends. So you get to visit and see places that are full of radical history, you know. You've got the Tolpuddle Martyrs, who basically helped to kick off the trade union movement as we know it. You've got the Peterloo Massacre up near Manchester, where working class people fought for the right to vote, and, you know, some of them died, many injured, you know, slashed up by the police of the time. So, you know, it was the Chartists and people like that who brought the best traditions of trade unionism to Australia. I got to visit a village called Lewis, a little bit outside of Brighton, and that was the home of Thomas Paine, who wrote, you know, The Age of Reason, Common Sense, books that inform the American War of Independence. So, you know, there is a deeper history, a radical history, and yeah, to me, as somebody who is very deeply interested in history, you know, how it sort of ripples out and changes the world we live in and shapes who we are as people, yeah, it was a pretty eye-opening and mind-blowing experience.
1: So we're talking about this happened that way back then, 10 years ago, or even added to the now?
2: So basically, yes, through the most recent tour, I had more and more of a chance to see, you know, these historical places, you know.
1: Yeah.
2: I did make a point of going to the British Museum, and, you know, we understand that so much there is stolen and totally unreconciled. You know, you've got the Elgin marbles, you've got artifacts from this country, and so forth, as well as, you know, American Indian artifacts and a lot of Asian, you know, content and whatnot. And it's interesting to see how, like, the communities in Britain, whether they're from, you know, the subcontinent or China perhaps, they take full use of examining their own culture. And yeah, also the British Library was another place where you've got these glimpses into history. You've got documents there from the 60s, radical periods with Angela Davis, you know, the Emancipation Proclamation, Boston Tea Party. So I think, yeah, for me, I'm interested in taking the knowledge of history and trying to apply that to a better future. And yeah, I had no choice but to try to take what I could of that in, if you know what I mean.
1: Yeah, totally. it's a perverse thing that that you have a version of diaspora living in a place that colonized their country to make so that they've had to leave it. And then there's, you know, second, third generations of that diaspora living there. And I mean, I live in two worlds now, almost three worlds, with my cultural background here, and I'm basically just second generation. So it's an interesting thing, because I grew up with initially a very English centered education system. I mean, I'm not well read, because it wasn't my first language. I just took it as granted. That's what the story is.
2: Yeah.
1: And now, unless there's people around you or you have experiences, to tell you what was before 150 years ago.
2: Yeah.
1: And then it's transformed into an American, North American, United States so-called history. And language is changing for that, for the popular culture, which was initially TV, and obviously now you've got social media. And then, like I said, unless you have somebody, a reference point to tell you what was happening before that, you can just take it as granted. And I think that's where the problem is. That's why so many people are being seduced by a very superficial narrative at the moment.
2: Yeah. I had the pleasure while I was in London of staying with my wife's great aunt, and she is 93 years old. And within her lifetime, you know, the people of Kolkata, where she came from, experienced a man-made famine that was created effectively by a decision of Winston Churchill. But she spent her life working in London as an anaesthetist, giving of herself completely, you know, as so many migrant people have. And now we're in the era of, you know, the far right on the rise, Nigel Farage. Like, we have to basically organize and effectively confront, you know, this incarnation of racism, just as we have it here in Pauline Hanson. Right. And I feel like, yeah, meeting up with musicians, activists, unionists in the UK, you know, I feel like the far right are quite internationally organized, and I would love to see more coordination and effective work to combat racism.
1: That's a big, definitely big conversation, and we I see it from an Italian perspective, that it seems to be that the far right has been easily more organized and united, because then the so-called left, and I'm over those two terms, I just see them as two soccer teams, but it's just because it's made up of so many different things, so many ideals, so many people on the so-called social justice want to be part of what the wealth that the right or the conservative area brings. But it's an issue of everybody. There is enough wealth, so-called wealth, for every single human being on this planet. But that's because we have imbalances of power, obviously. Which brings me to the reason why you're here, Les.
2: Yeah. Oh, my God, we got deep pretty quick, Joe.
1: Oh, we're not going shallow. We're staying deep, don't worry.
2: Good.
1: I mean, you remember everything, don't you, Les?
2: Well, I remember what I can.
1: Yes. That's better. That's better terminology. As I said, English was not my first language, and so I rely on people like you who have got this incredible gift to when you're feeling something, you need to put it into words, and then you even put it into tunes, and then you get associates to help you with the instrumentation.
2: You can get away with so much with a melody, my friend.
1: So, yeah, so the reason, listener, I've got Les Thomas in here because on Sunday he's going to be launching his third record, which is called I Remember Everything. And it's been another big trip for Les to get to this far and make this. And as you've been hearing, he's had the joy, the pleasure, the hard work of playing it to other English-speaking people from a different context, in a sense. And now he's going to do it for you folks on Sunday afternoon there at the Northcote Social Club. But, wow, so the gestation of these 10 songs, and there's a lot of history in there, a lot of feelings that you have, and you've tried to articulate those feelings.
2: Yeah. That's right. Like, I think, you know, this is an album which is essentially about love of humanity. And, hopefully informed by history. I don't approach political songwriting in an abstract way. I like to basically share stories about real human beings, real lived experiences, and genuinely felt emotions, because I think that's the power and magic of art to transform. It's when you can basically share something that can be felt and really taken in and understood by other people. So, yeah, these songs have been road tested in that sense. And I'm so delighted that, you know, I've kind of put them to a test. I've sent them out to music publications in the UK who've come back with 5-star reviews and massive praise. And that's like part of how a necessary step, I think, of finding the people who give a shit. You know what I mean?
1: So true. It's
2: about, it's about, like, you know, yeah, if these songs can help give people the kind of inspiration or just, yeah, add to a deeper understanding about that history and our essential humanity, that's good. The first track I released was The Firing Line last year in response to Gaza. And actually, I wrote that with more potential wars in mind. And I'm very sad that, you know, we've since seen massive attacks on Iran, on Lebanon, and so forth. So, yeah, I take a humanistic anti-war and pro-human being orientation. I come from, you know, the working class, and my loyalties are with my brothers and sisters. And yeah, you can call that whatever the hell you want. Like, I think we need to basically put our shoulder to the wheel artistically, however we can.
1: And you've brought your guitar in, like, every, because I did see some, I did see an artist who's a diaspora artist in Sicily, young woman, and she's following the tradition of the Sicilian troubadour, and not necessarily a singer-songwriter. It's two different things. It's an extension of a singer-songwriter. And I was really amazed to see her do a little 30-minute support act. So you've got your guitar here.
2: Yeah.
1: And you're pretty much, I reckon, working as a troubadour while you're probably travelling over there.
2: Yeah, that's it. Catching my trains, you know, my guitar on my back.
1: Yeah.
2: My luggage in my left hand.
1: You had an army of roadies behind you, didn't you? That's, and a truck with all your gear.
2: You know, I took 50 CDs. I sold out. Thankfully, it lightened my bag.
1: Yes,
2: you know.
1: Yes, correct. Oh, well, there you go. You've got your guitar here, Les. What do you feel like singing today?
2: I might start with The Last of the Old Holdens.
1: Ah, yeah, right. There's a little historical piece for you, folks.
2: My father liked to tell me old Holdens never die. Keeps a menorah parked out in the drive. The pride of Fisherman's Bend, he'd assemble with his friends.

lost three kids. Food and clothes, a roof above our heads. With a lion on his jacket and a regular pay packet, dreams of freedom rolling from the sheds. From the FJs to the VNs,

is our own way of life. A migrant nation coming to its prime. I saved for a Tirana and saw Brock at Panorama and cheered him on at Bathurst every time. Then at GM's Detroit office, they kept an eye on profits. How small and fragile market couldn't hold. Then the rising Aussie dollar fell hard on our blue collar, left.

0: Thanks, Liz.
1: Thank you so much.
0: That was a track from the brand new record, I Remember Everything, from Liz Thomas. And I love the way you find those rhymes.
1: Oh, thanks, mate.
0: That's why I said it's a gift or it's a skill or whatever, those things. But you are obviously well-read and you have an incredible database of words that you call upon. And in amongst the historical storytelling too, of course. That's the big deal, from my perspective anyway.
1: Yeah, I appreciate it. There's lots of matter floating around up there and it has to fall out my ear sometimes.
0: That's right, indeed. Well, look, I don't know, how do you feel? Do you feel like doing another tune while you're here?
1: Yeah, absolutely.
0: Because we've been talking a bit and it's nice to get... Well, maybe just before you play the next tune, give an indication of who's going to be helping you out on Sunday at North Casual Club.
1: Absolutely. So I've got wonderful special guests on Sunday afternoon, namely the brilliant Mandy Connell, who's a very dear friend of mine, who's basically been part of my musical life for around about 13 years, I would say, sharing collaborations on different albums. She's got one of my favorite voices in the world. So, yeah, can't wait to hear from Mandy, as well as a much newer friend, Emmy Ryan, who's a great musician, and she's got a lot of excellent topical songs as well. I met her up at the National Folk Festival when she was singing as part of the Folk the System group. So, yeah, she's brilliant. And also the wonderful Susie So Blue, who brings the kind of dark, gothic, country folk kind of element, a bit of banjo and, yeah, an amazing voice.
0: Yes.
1: All of them sang on the album. So as well as playing their own songs, they'll be helping with the launch set. So it's going to be big.
0: Yes, indeed. And what time should folks get there?
1: Doors will be from 4 p.m.
0: Mm.
1: And the music starts on 4:30 on the dot. I'd encourage to get there nice and early to get comfortable.
0: Yeah, and see all those support acts.
1: Absolutely.
0: Yeah, yep. Indeed. Fantastic. Well, there you go. And you can still get tickets for that show, North Coast Social Club. Is it through Austix, isn't it?
1: Austix or the Northcote Social Club website. Directly.
0: It's pretty straightforward.
1: Or if you Google Les Thomas Northcote, you'll find it pretty quickly.
0: Yeah, fantastic. Well, thanks for coming in, Les. And, since you've got your guitar, I'd be really grateful that you could see what you feel like playing to inspire people to get to the gig on Sunday.
1: All right. This is a song. I'm not going to play the whole thing, but it's the song that I intend to end with on Sunday.
0: Yeah.
1: And I took this song with me around the UK. I played it up and down the east coast of Australia. And it's about, you know, keeping going, regardless of, you know, how kind of grim things may get. It's really important to support one another in the spirit of solidarity. So I'll just give the intro part to this song.

0: And you've been listening to Les Thomas play a couple of tunes live on the acoustic guitar from his brand new record, I Remember Everything. And you can catch Les launch this with some great friends and support acts. And you will be the friends in the audience, folks, like Les just said, to sing along to some of those songs. And that's at the Northcote Social Club this Sunday afternoon from 4 o'clock, folks. So I'll catch you there. And Les Thomas, thanks as always for putting into song a lot of things that we're feeling about, what we are dealing with. And it's just like that, I don't know what it is, it's a version of solidarity, but it's a good thing. Some people reckon they don't like music, but I think they're on the wrong path.
1: Let's use the power of music, Joe, you and me.
0: Absolutely, as always. So, Les, thanks very much, and I'll...
1: much thanks.
0: I'll catch you on Sunday and beyond, all right?
1: Can't wait. See you there.
0: There you go, folks.
2: 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The Return is the story of Marwan Abu Samra, who awaits the return of his martyred daughters Nagam and Rozan. 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

Yes, indeed, folks. A little bit of a music bracket there. That was a band from the Sunshine Coast, Beauty Dawn. That's a single that just literally released today, folks, and it's called Mind is a Liar. That just come to me while I've been checking out all the emails that I've missed. But I should also thank Oscar, who looked after the music coordinator role while I was away and feeding various presenters like I get as well. So before Beauty Dawn, and that's spelt B-E-A-U-D-I and then D-W-A-N, worked that one out. We had an artist from Central Australia, yes, Buntwe, Charlie Ivan Band, and that's off a record off of Nothing. It's available on Bandcamp. That was released in August. And that tune is called Fait Accompli. Before that, we had the brand new single from Sunshine Tip from their Little Snakes record. And that's fresh from this month, beginning of this month of September. It's called New Shoes. It goes for the maximum amount of time of 1 minute and 8 seconds. So there you go. And we began that bracket with the artist Margot Mann, local here, from the record Love is a Dog. And that is the single The Worth of It, and I think that single was just released a couple of days ago, if not the whole record. And yes, and so while I was away, Grace Cummings released her new record, Blood Horse, with an exclamation mark. Grace is touring in the so-called United States of America right now, and I'm hoping that, and she will be winning a lot of fans, because Grace is one of the most compelling performers you could see live anywhere. So hopefully it's going good, Grace. And I was thinking about you when I was on the island of Salina on the Aeolian Islands. And that's for something, for someone who knows. It's an in piece of knowledge. But here is the title track, Blood Horse.

0: Yes, indeed, folks. At the beginning of that bracket, we heard Grace Cummings with the title track from her record Blood Horse. And it's available on Bandcamp, folks, if you want to check it out. That came out in August. Like I said, I wasn't in the country, but I was seeing emails, and I had to play that one on my first show back. And then, if you recognize the voice, yes, it was David Byrne from the deluxe edition of his most recent record, Who Is the Sky? And the deluxe edition has got, I think, four or five tracks in it. And that was chosen as the single to promote the fact that there's a deluxe version. And My Madness, which is very interesting if you've listened to David Byrne's story and also his bandmates from Talking Head days about how they had to cope with his behaviour. So it was very interesting he's written that song. Obviously, there's some other great tunes delving into his global styles on that record, which I might play in later shows. And then we heard the band called Cheezers, their single that came out in July, but I just about to leave, so I wasn't on air to play it, so it's called Ready Steady. And Cheezers are one of the acts. They're going to be on a special fundraiser that's happening on September the 27th. And it's called Bolo Pop with an exclamation mark. But I'm actually, this is an absolute scoop, folks. I have someone in the studio here who definitely goes to more gigs than I do. But amazing enough, we don't organise to see each other at a lot of these gigs, and we bump into each other at these gigs. So it's very nice. But I'm very honoured, and a really long-time subscriber, member of the 3CR community, and a long-time friend of Jane Brownrigg, and that's how I met Chris Marnie. So welcome to Music Matters and 3CR, Chris.
1: Thanks, Joe.
0: And it's been lovely getting to know you even more since Jane's left us, and continuing the legacy of going to gigs. And yes, I should, if you don't mind me asking, can you remember when you first met Jane?
1: It was probably at a gig. I'm sure it
0: was
1: a gig.
0: Yeah, that's a segue.
1: Yeah, so probably about 20 years ago, I'm guessing.
0: That's amazing, yeah. That's amazing, 20 years. I'm just trying to think. I reckon I might have known Jane for that long as well. So funny that. Maybe my friend Julie Bain and our friend Julie Bain can tell us when, because I'm sure Julie introduced me to Jane, I reckon, if I remember correctly. But anyway, you've been involved, co-involved in producing, because this genre of music, which we're talking about off air, is close to your heart, I believe, Chris.
1: Yeah, so I'm one of the organisers of the Bolo Pop Benefit, which is taking place at the Thornbury Bowls Club on the 27th of September. And we've got sort of six bands from the independent music scene in Melbourne. A lot of them associated with the Lost and Lonesome record label, who are sort of co-promoting this event.
0: Mm-hmm. And so how did it happen that you and the Lost and Lonesome folks decided that Medicine Sans Frontiers was the organisation that needed some fundraising? As if I need to ask the question.
1: Well, so Medicine Sans Frontières, or Doctors Without Borders, yes, is an independent international medical humanitarian organisation that delivers emergency aid to people affected by armed conflict, epidemics, healthcare exclusion, and natural or man-made disasters.
0: Yeah.
1: And so they always need funds. Excellent cause to donate to.
0: Yeah, yeah, indeed. And there are many around doing extraordinary work. Sadly enough, I think that they have been the target of part of the civilian casualties that we're having in these ridiculously terrible and violent conflicts that are around the planet in Africa and the so-called Middle East. I'm sure that anybody who uses social media might get these messages from Medicine Sans Frontières every now and then. And I think it's time that every now and then we need to stop and listen and actually help out when it's necessary. So once again, the independent music community in this town is putting their hand up, and not just their hand, their voices and their energy, to get together for causes when it seems that the major public figures seem to shy away from this. That's my little soapbox today, Chris. I don't know, you can add to it if you like, but I know that very much you can go through your specialisation is the acts that are on the bill, I imagine.
1: Yeah, so all the acts are donating their time and effort towards this cause, and all $25 from the ticket price will be donated directly to Médecins Sans Frontières Australia.
0: Mm.
1: So we've got six acts on the bill. I'll go through them. Hydroplane, which is a sort of offshoot of the Cat's Meow, who are a much-loved indie pop band and got a lot of recognition internationally. Hydroplane is three members of the Cat's Meow, and they're a bit more electronic. They use drum machines, but it's very much in the sort of dream pop realm. And then we've got Hot Tubs Time Machine, who are a lot of fun. That's Marcus from the UV Race, who has a lot of off-the-cuff songs and...
0: Stream of consciousness. Yeah. I knew you could say that. Indeed.
1: Then we've got Tam Vantage, who's just put a new single out today, which you can find on Bandcamp. He'll be playing as a sort of new sort of folky pop trio. Mm. He's also put out records on Lost and Lonesome in the past.
0: Yeah. So, yeah, go on, sorry.
1: Yeah, and then we've got six acts in all. One of the highlights will be Manon Alone, who I think I've seen more times than any other band in Melbourne. Mark Manon is the head honcho behind that band and also runs the Lost and Lonesome record label.
0: Which gives a platform to many of these small independent acts. You can see him every now and then curating shows at the Merlot Shindig up at Merlinston in North Coburg, the land where I was, where I lived for the first 25 years of my life. it's pretty amazing that's still going on, and it's a really nice the progress hall there at Merlinson is a fantastic space for this sort of thing. But since you mentioned Hot Tubs Time Machine, I think that we should play them. What do you reckon? And you selected this one. I didn't have to do it, but I guess when something like a song that's titled Gig Face has to get your attention, isn't that right, Chris?
1: Yeah, so Gig Face is about... all the people that you see at gigs regularly, and I guess I'd be one of them, and Jane Brownrigg was certainly one of them.
0: Correct.
1: And it goes on about how just being an audience member is important because you're supporting the independent music scene by going to see a lot of these gigs, and especially for Bolo Pop benefit, well, you'll be actually supporting a great charity as well as supporting the bands who are playing.
0: Absolutely. Here we go, folks.

Okay, that was Gig Hayes from Hot Tubs Time Machine, and now we're going to hear from Hydroplane with the track Houdini's Plane.

0: Yes, folks. So that was Hide Your Plane, just bringing it down a little bit for you to contemplate how you're going to get to this gig. That was the track Houdini's Plane from their record A Place in My Memory Is All I Have to Claim, and that came out in 2025. It's available on Bandcamp, so you can check out more of their tunage. But Chris, you're just going to remind people where they can get tickets, even if they just do a web search.
1: Yeah, you should be able to find the ticketing page, which is on Humanitix. So it's BOLO, which is B-O-W-L-O, Pop Benefit. And yeah, tickets, $25 plus booking fee through Humanitix.
0: And it's, as you say, it's a 100% fundraiser for the extraordinary organisation Médecins Sans Frontières. But you can say it in French better than I can. You can say it again.
1: Médecins Sans Frontières.
0: Yeah, see? Look, Chris, it's been very nice and it's a real treat to have you here. I was just thinking, I'm going to have to make up every maybe 5 weeks, 5 minutes in a program to give you the air to tell me which gigs we should be going to. We should make that as an appointment. What do you reckon?
1: Yeah, that sounds good to me.
0: I reckon it's good. I'll allocate about 5 minutes and say, Chris, let it rip. look, thanks very much. And just for the listener, where are you going tonight?
1: Tonight I'm going to Mama Chen's, which is an excellent community venue in Footscray, and Jarrow, Rizix and Cosmetica are going to be playing
0: Fantastic.
1: Tonight.
0: And tomorrow, Chris?
1: Tomorrow I've got 4 gigs to go to.
0: Yes.
1: Yeah, there's a lot on tomorrow, starting at Nighthawks for the Pretty in Pink launch. And then there's Hobbledehoy, 20 years of Hobbledehoy Records at the Old Bar with people like The Remotes and Def Cult. And then on to The Tote for the Baby Chino record launch. And then finishing off at Miscellanea, where Cavs will be. And
0: Cavs, oh my gosh. Yes.
1: Yeah, King Gizzard will be doing a sort of wrap-up party for his Memento score, which he did at Hamer Hall recently.
0: Yes,
1: and I think there'll be Stu doing his analog electronic modular synth set as well.
0: All right, and we'll continue the gig guide. And Chris doesn't rest sometimes on Sundays. Mm-hmm. Are you going to go for a long walk or are you going to do more music?
1: I'll try and do a bit of both, I think, on Sunday.
0: That's right.
1: Yeah.
0: That's good. Well, thanks, Chris. Thanks for coming in. Thanks for your energy. And it's always a treat to bump into you onto the train on the way home after gigs in North Side for me anyway. But I think I'm going to play another indie band called The Sprouts. I'm not too sure where they come from, but you can check them out on Bandcamp. And this is their latest single, Hit Me, Go Down, The Sprouts.

Yes, that was the Sprouts, local indie pop band, and Daisy Picker, another wonderful local band, have got a dual CD or dual single release, and this is one of the songs, Can't Live Without You.

0: That is an extraordinary outfit called The Only Objects out of Adelaide. And while I was away, they sent a copy of their brand new record. It's project, concept, all sorts of things. It's called An Excess of Hauntings, officially released on the 28th of August. And that tune was called Isolated State, featuring Nino, Mood Miller and Taylor Pfeiffer. But I implore you to go and check it out on Bandcamp, The Only Objects. And if you can get a hold of the extraordinary book that they produced, it looks like a record. I don't know, I haven't counted how many pages it is, but it's an extraordinary graphic design concept and gets double bonus points for me as a trained graphic designer. Huge amount of work. The music goes all over the place. So if you've got an open ear, like I expect many Music Matters listeners have, you'll get a lot out of this new recording from The Only Objects. I don't know whether they'll ever get to this city, but you never know. You never know. There is a possibility. But yes, so there you go. That's who that was. And before that, we had Daisy Picker with their one of their double single releases that come out today, Can't Live Without You. And we began with The Sprouts from here as well. Hit Me Go Down, folks.
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0: And to get you in the mood for a little bit of talk of the Melbourne International Jazz Festival, I'm going to play a little bit of an exclusive, folks, because this is not officially released until the 2nd of October, but don't tell anybody. This is a fantastic new project from three very talented local jazz musicians. It's called Hyper Baroque. You can go and check it out on Bandcamp. The record is called Tripodis Sonis Varis, and this track is dear to my heart. Music for a while.

0: Yes, so that is the three-piece local ensemble Hyper Baroque from their new record, which has got a, is it a Baroque or Latin title? It's La La Tripudis Sonis Vadis, and that piece is music for a while. It was written by Henry Purcell back in 1692, and this whole record is made up of composers from the Baroque period. And three extraordinary musicians. The voice there of Ilaria Crociani, Mirko Guarini, and on guitar, Stephen Magnusson. And they're going to be launching this record. I think it's almost live to air or something like that at the Jazz Lab. But somebody who's slightly passionate about jazz music in this town is Michael Tortoni, and he's on the line right now. Thanks for joining us on Music Matters, Michael.
1: Hello.
0: Well, what a task I was giving you. What can we say in about 10 minutes or so from this program? Because this year's program, if I do say so myself, is quite ridiculous. In a good way. Oh, have I lost Michael? I don't know. I might have to ring him back. I don't know, Michael. Hey, Michael, can you move somewhere where you got good reception?
1: I'm a musician and projects around the world that are hard to
0: themselves. Sorry to interrupt you, Michael, but if you can hear me, you might need to move somewhere where you got good reception. Oh, let's have a look. Listen now. Yeah. Yep. No, the reception's really bad. I may have to ring you back, and we'll try again. I'll put it. Yeah, I'm not too sure. It still doesn't sound. Yeah, I think it's going to be really tricky.
1: We've got a very bad line.
0: Yeah, we have. But I'll just try. We'll try ring you back. It's not going to be really be possible
1: yeah,
0: for.
1: If it helps, Joe.
0: Yep.
1: If it helps, you can try WhatsApp as well.
0: That'll be a bit tricky doing that all of a sudden, but I'll see what happens. But I'll just try ring you again, and here we go. Here's a bit of one of the other acts on the festival, and it's Theon.

0: Ah, yes. Try again, Michael. Give it another go. Can you hear me, Michael? I thought it was good for a moment, but then it might be a bit weird. We'll give it a go. You can't hear me? I don't know why that happened. Okay, we'll just have to see whether you can move into a different space, perhaps, Michael, okay?
1: I actually...
0: I'll just
1: but
0: see.
1: But anyway,
0: yeah.
1: I can't hear you.
0: Yeah, no, but I can't hear you, and you're the one that's got all the incredible information. I can mention a lot of things, but you're being the artistic director.
1: Can you hear me now?
0: It's a little bit tricky, I think, Michael. You can try, but we might have to, I don't know whether I can hook up WhatsApp just quickly, but I think it's going to be tricky in the time we've got left. You can try and talk and see how we go.
1: Okay.
0: Yeah.
1: Are we on it?
0: Yes, we are on air, Michael, cool. But you're dropping out really badly.
1: Okay, it is hard. Joe, so we're going to leave it off. 550 artists.
0: Yeah.
1: across 80 countries, 150 and performances, 10 days. We're using many venues across Melbourne, and many Australian premieres and world collaborations.
0: Yeah, indeed.
1: 35
0: events free. Yeah, and there's events in the West. They're doing things at over there at Footscray with some great local artists. And you've got some homegrown stuff happening. Heaps of fantastic collaborations with Zoni Kolak. And you've decided. How did you decide to do a feature on three countries this year? You know, South Africa, South Korea.
1: Yes, South Korea, Japan,
0: and Japan.
1: The UK. Well, the thing is, it's all our travelling. You know, the CEO and I, particularly the CEO, travels extensively, but he's been great. And not just listening to music, but also creating great relationships to build on. And eventually these relationships seem to And have these, you know, incredible collaborations with, and the ability to feature other parts of the musicians world happen. But it's a relationship.
0: Yeah, unfortunately, we got a really terrible line again. I don't know why that's happened. But just try and keep talking. I mean, I might have to interrupt you and go over the voice and... Yeah, but we've got the whole second line thing happening again, which people can join from South Bank and go all the way to Fed Square for the official sort of opening and
1: that's right, the second line, Rebirth Brass Band. South Bank, Ration Square. We thought it was a lot of fun. And of course, I've got the...
0: Yeah. it's really frustrating at the

0: Man, because there is just so much to talk about, and like you said, there's many gigs around town. We've got sort of residencies happening at the Jazz Lab. We've got things happening at Max Watts, and I'm particularly keen in the whole expansion of what jazz is, because I think the lineup this year is just going to really break a lot of barriers and preconceptions of what people think jazz is, because we've got a lot of hip-hop. We've got hip-hop and MCing coming from South Africa who have really taken on their version of what jazz is. We've got local crew here, the Afro Space Interchange, who have had a residency for ages at Old Plates, and they're getting together with, you know, some really special South African artists. So that's what's going on. And I'm just, you know, logistically, it's quite extraordinary that you've got this happening, Michael.
1: It is. Of course, my music bowl with the Teskey Brothers, an afternoon of quite incredible music, and the special guest is Fred Wesley, and the New JBs. He was one of the frontliners for James Brown, and composed for James Brown. He'll be opening up that Maya Music Bowl bill in the evening with the brothers. But yeah, there's so much. the program should be as positive with story in New York, absolutely blind. But there's so many other things to talk about.
0: Yes, I know, but I think people should just go to the website. The website, I think, is really quite clear. It gives the features of the acts and everything, but you've just broken it up into many different sections this year, and there is jazz from all around the world, and also introducing many different rhythms from all these different places that are non-English speaking countries. And doing their own flavour.
1: Cisa, which is a soup, and Dave Holland, Chris Potter, Linial Loike, and Eric Harlan could do a feature concert in their own right.
0: Yes.
1: There was a quartet at AM on October.
0: Yes.
1: Yes, it's just, you know, it's dense with, in the Bad Plus, of course, their farewell tour. There's just many different wonderful musicians.
0: Yeah.
1: Yuki from Japan. And then there's a whole program, Kate, Young Costin, Summer Pearl.
0: And so I think what's happening, can you give us an idea on some of the performances who folks probably would need to get their tickets real soon? I know I'm hanging out. I've actually I'm going to put my slant in there, Michael, because you've also included a jazz cafe at the Italian Festa, and you're having a really special homegrown thing happening there, which is quite interesting.
1: It did last year as well.
0: Yes.
1: But I guess the program.
0: Sorry, I missed that.
1: What are you eating?
0: I will definitely want to see that part. What I mentioned it with, I think Mirko Guidini's curated that. I mean, there's an artist who's doing from Sicily to Melbourne, so I have to go to that. And I'm really excited that Zani Kolek is evolving all the time, doing things. The Brooklyn poet, Aja Monet, I'm really excited about them. And then
1: Tamika Redhead, Mary Halverson, on guitar.
0: Yeah.
1: Another main quartet.
0: Yes, exactly. The Palestinian name master, yeah, Farish. Faris Ishak. So that's pretty wild, incorporating the Sydney artist Zella Margosyan, as you said. So there's those ones that really strike to me. And I know some other fellow presenters here at 3CR are quite excited about certain certain acts as well. The piano player. There's a lot of piano players, isn't there?
1: There always is. Shane Maestro. yes, Chris Davis, the piano player. It's part of the band called Asteroid Ecosystem.
0: Yes.
1: From the Saints or Laughing Crown.
0: That's right, Ed Cooper. So yes, yeah. Into that area. But they flirted very much. The Laughing Crowns flirted a lot with that sort of jazz inspired element. So that's great.
1: You're right, Joe. I mean, it's a very broad, all-encompassing sort of program.
0: Yeah, indeed. So it'll smash what people's preconceptions of what jazz is.
1: and I think it's important to actually challenge that.
0: Yes.
1: What you think it is.
0: Mm.
1: It's important to always question it.
0: Yeah, indeed. Absolutely. Wow. Okay, well, we'll leave it with the fact, what's really excited you about having on this program, like you asked me that question?
1: I've got to say, the program that's on the Jazz Lab, and of course you think I would say that, but quite honestly, if I was anywhere in the world, my first program,
0: I'd
1: see it. I mean, Chris Davis is doing a residency here, with a trio, and so I saw her in New York, and they actually blew my Davis, Oghurst and Jonathan Blake. Amazing trio. Hector Ring Quartet, another really. It's a very tradition, but pushing the future.
0: Yes.
1: Good representation.
0: Absolutely. All right, Michael. The line has just been too difficult. It's really frustrating, but I know your enthusiasm. You've been doing this for quite a few years. I've been going to many, many gigs as well over the years, and the Melbourne International Jazz Festival is very generous. It's a massive program, very generous for this whole town, and lots of options for people wherever you live to check out things in open spaces, as well as going to, say, the Jazz Lab for some of the extraordinary residencies and a lot of artists doing two sets in a night. So there you go. But thank you so much. And I'll just leave folks with a little bit more of Theon Cross. And I'm going to try and squeeze in a Sicilian artist called Sissi Castrogiovanni, who I got to see perform while I was in Sicily this year with one of her latest singles. And she's a professor over there at the Berklee School of Music in Boston. But, Michael, thanks for your enthusiasm and your commitment to this genre of music.
1: I'm sorry, but it's been a real frustration this afternoon. Maybe we can do it again before the festival.
0: Well, it's possible.
1: Yes.
0: Can't rule it out. Good on you. All the best, Michael.
1: Thanks, Joe.
0: See ya.

0: All right, folks. Thanks for listening today. Technology, it's a wonderful thing, but Matt is in the house of Burning Vinyl. Thanks very much to Mars, Bella and Sophie for looking after Music Matters while I've been away. They did a fantastic job, and Bella and Sophie will be with you next week. I'll catch you in a couple of weeks' time, and I'm just going to do this track, Sissy Castro Giovanni. But stay tuned for 3CR.
1: Giravo te furri, amico, eccoci qua. Passiamo il tempo a scrollare.
0: She does jazz and a little bit of rock, but in Sicilian.

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3: Fine, we're gonna play that back now.
4: Did you hear that?
3: What?
4: Something on that tape when it ran backwards.
3: What are you talking about?
4: Run it down again. Now play it backwards.
5: That child is the child of evil.
4: I don't believe it.
3: You never sounded so good.
4: I'm serious. Play this backwards and you hear evil messages. Play the rest.
3: We're going to play that one back.
4: There it is again.
3: Don't start.
4: I mean it. Play it backwards.
5: Last night he murdered his parents. Tonight his targets are his aunt and uncle.
4: Doesn't it bother you that evil messages creep into our commercials when you play them backwards?
3: Stranger things have happened.
4: Play the rest.
5: Little Damien is all grown up. Too bad for the cause of good.
4: You're not going to play the rest?
3: Look, I rent this studio by the hour.
4: What is it trying to tell us?
6: Burning vinyl, doing the devil's work with a smile.
7: Wish death, death, wish two, two. Wish death, death, wish two, two. Wish death, death, wish two.

0: Hey everybody, welcome to Burning Vinyl. My name's Matt. It's about 2:15. Good to have Joe back in the room. Nice to talk to you, Joe. Which one are you on? Number 2. Welcome back.
1: Yeah, and, thanks, Matt. And it's nice to see you in the house as always.
0: Yeah, yeah.
1: And I'm a very naughty person because I distract you before the beginning of your show.
0: Okay, I'm easily distracted, Joe.
1: Yeah, but so am I.
0: You brought the weather with you, or was it like a record high temperature zone? Was that what was happening up there?
1: Yes, it was. I spent 6 weeks in Sicily and it was seriously burning. And when I left, it was in the low 40s.
0: My God.
1: So it's hard for them and hard for the natural environment because a lot of the reserves were getting burnt, and it's there's a lot of corruption in either their maintenance but also naughty people lighting fires so they can put them out and get paid. It's a pretty sad state of affairs, isn't it?
0: Yeah, that's humanity, hey?
1: Humanity. We're dealing with a lot of...
0: What a piece of work. As Shakespeare once said.
1: And in the meantime, you and I keep sane by listening to all different types of music, whether they're saying something or whether they're not saying something. And for me, it was catching up with artists who are still singing Sicilian in lots of different genres, which is really exciting for me. But I had the benefit and privilege of being able to hire a car to get around.
0: That makes a little difference.
1: And being able to drive on the other side of the road too.
0: Yeah, it makes you concentrate. You pack more into the holiday than just sitting around waiting at train stations
1: it's not
0: and buses.
1: Happen
0: and
1: that way.
0: Let's go to do this, and then like 3 hours later, you might get there.
1: I did a little bit of that, but it's not going to happen in the way that. Because you find out about a lot of things. It's not like here. I knew about some of the gigs, but a lot of them happened when I was there, and I had to just decide whether I could get to them.
0: It's very topical at the moment, like, isn't it? Like music and politics. I didn't really expect it to kick up over Ed Sheeran, though. But there's a lot of people talking about how I just want to dance and have fun. But you know what I mean?
1: Yes, yeah. We got that argument all the time.
0: It's as old as music, really.
1: Music,
0: you know?
1: Making. That's right.
0: And at the dawn of time, I reckon the inspirations would have been, you know.
1: No, it was ceremony. It was always ceremony.
0: It would have been ceremony. And commissioned work.
1: Yeah. True.
0: Yeah.
1: And the church was a big part of commissioning that work.
0: But in the folk scene, I reckon we'd be talking about I Love You and Down With The King. I reckon it would be the two major prongs
1: that,
0: of it.
1: That would have been at the after party. when they got the gold coins and they left the building, the castle.
0: Oh, shit. I've always spilled my cup of tea from laughing. I'll put that over here.
1: Yeah, and then we got into, and then, yeah, also the expansion of what folk is. And I saw, you know, troubadours singing very much, you know, and that whole word. Are we going to say it? Free Palestine.
0: Yeah, free Palestine is the word, yeah. I was going to say.
1: No, because you brought up music and politics.
0: Yeah, it was something really deep and topical.
1: Yes.
0: And I don't know what it was now. Memory of a goldfish.
1: Well, no. It was about that bloke who has worn the land rights flag, which is owned by the Australian government now. And he says he hasn't been political. Maybe it was just a piece of fashion now. That flag.
0: I saw a comment on social media that says, I'm sick and tired of all this war and politics. Why can't people just sit down and talk? That technically is politics. Yeah. That's what it is.
1: Yeah, well, that's right.
0: Sitting down and talking.
1: Exactly.
0: But, I don't know.
1: About how you're feeling. And
0: you can't expunge it from the arts. That's ridiculous.
1: No, because...
0: In fact, it is to be encouraged.
1: Well, that's... Correct. That's the extraordinary part about it. It's because we know what happens if you keep singing love songs that keep saying the same old thing all the time, what happens to the brain.
0: Yeah, well, actually, I've got to admit, I wasn't going to say this on air, but I will. Maybe Dave is listening. The new Sunshine Tip single, which you played on the show.
1: New Shoes.
0: I've seen, they came on Burning Vinyl and they played live set, just magic band.
1: Yes.
0: I saw them live at Memo Hall in St Kilda.
1: Oh, you cool.
0: And I've got to admit, some of the songs didn't grab me, but some of them really did in a big way, really big way.
1: But there's
0: really
1: a
0: reached into my soul and took a hold of it. Mm. But the latest single is not one of those. It's a love song, Joe. It's a love song.
1: But I said there's...
0: You blow my mind.
1: I say that, like, it's 100% though. I mean, it depends. If you do this 100%, it's a whole different story, but you're going to put in love in different contexts. And so many of the – this is – sorry, listener, if you're hanging over from Music Matters, but a lot of the young singer-songwriters do write love songs because with their life experiences as a 20-year-old, what are they going to be singing about unless they've got older brothers and sisters that have taken them to rallies?
0: Yeah, that's one I like. Educated them. I never got into the love songs. I fast forward through the love scenes in movies too. It's just, it's to me, it's dead air, basically. Yes. The love scenes are dead air. Yes. Love songs are dead air. But songs,
1: but they
0: songs
1: can work. There's different sorts of love songs, isn't there, Matt?
0: What I like is angry songs. People say, oh, you know, I got into songwriting because I wanted to, you know, be, you know, romantically successful or whatever. So I got into it because I was really angry at my dad. And then after my dad, everything else as well.
1: Well, you've got a specific, you know, because we've had the pleasure of listening to your story on Radical Australia on 3CR.
0: Oh, true.
1: Yeah, just a little bit about
0: that.
1: Then.
0: That is true. I should get a copy of that.
1: Yeah.
0: Remember what happened in my own life.
1: Well, no. Well,
0: it's a good series. Have you done one? You should do one.
1: I did do one before the podcasts were happening.
0: Oh,
1: so
0: damn
1: it's
0: it.
1: It's lost in the
0: so
1: ether
0: much
1: somewhere.
0: Lost. All the burning vinyls too. I don't keep copies of this show, folks. If you're listening at home, I haven't kept copies of any burning vinyl. Wow. I can't find any of the old interviews.
1: Yeah, but that's because you're
0: going to
1: do it for another 20 years. So it doesn't matter.
0: I was really, I think I said this on there before, maybe just before you went, I got deja vu. That was inspired by that Nine Inch Nails lyric, "This wasn't meant to last, this is for right now." And I took that approach to the show. I don't want to archive, I don't want to, what am I going to go back and listen to? I mean, I've been doing the show for 30 years, that's 50 times 30 times 2 hours. When would I ever listen to that back?
1: No, it's more about...
0: But I wish I'd kept the interviews and the live to air.
1: Well, the, yes.
0: That that's was, that that's was, the if other you recorded thing, them at home, folks, please get in touch.
1: Yeah.
0: I didn't.
1: No. Oh. Well, you know, I mean, there's all sorts of things because it ended up becoming digital data now. And so unless you categorize it or are a librarian, it's just...
0: It is actually scary, the amount of digital data. I don't know if you ever tried this, but the other day I went onto my social media account and I just started scrolling back. Mm. And I scrolled back to last month, 6 months ago, last year, yes. 2 years, three, five. And I was bored. I kept going. I kept going back to, I gave up at 2011. But I reckon it's all there, all the way back to when I first started. And the same for everybody else.
1: Mm.
0: And all this data that we're generating constantly. Mm. I mean, this is why they want to build data centers that are the size of the moon.
1: Yes.
0: Because, I mean, even if you want to go into a supermarket and they want to bust you for shoplifting, they've got to pull up the camera records from 6 months. All this stuff has to be stored somewhere. I think there's like 16 million videos go up to YouTube every minute.
1: Yeah, it's nuts.
0: It's the amount of data we are generating is out of control.
1: So is that so? When you mentioned the moon, is that why they got to see whether they can maybe build some data centers up there? That'd be better.
0: I've been reading
1: it?
0: About that. Whether
1: they need water.
0: They need water. That's the problem. Is that they need water. Yeah.
1: This is the issue.
0: Yeah.
1: Isn't it?
0: The same like they were talking about in orbit as well. But again, you need water. I think they should just in Victoria, instead of putting it right next to people's houses, they could put it next to the desalination plant that's just sitting there doing nothing. Then you got all the water you need forever, it's out of the way.
1: Are you saying the truth on radio?
0: I'm sorry.
1: Come, Matt.
0: Oh, man, I'm
1: Come
0: sorry.
1: Come on, it's the headline. We only need the headline,
0: Look,
1: Matt.
0: I've got some big dumb rock to follow it up with, you know, that even it out a bit.
1: No, Matt, look, thanks very much for the airspace. I really appreciate it.
0: Oh, it's good to
1: I
0: see
1: love,
0: you again,
1: I
0: Joe.
1: I love catching up with you all the time.
0: I like catching up with your holidays while you're away. I live voyeuristically
1: did
0: through
1: you,
0: your photography.
1: Did you see the volcanic rock that
0: yes.
1: I...
0: Yes. Yeah, oh, man. That Can you feel the warmth coming off? Volcano?
1: No, well, it was quite cold at 11:30 at night when we were there, but because we were suitably a long way away because there was a valley in front of us, but it was a fountain. It was literally like watching a fountain for, I don't know, it was going on for
0: and
1: days.
0: And people gather and watch it?
1: Yeah, like, it was thousands of people.
0: Yeah,
1: you wouldn't
0: yeah,
1: believe there
0: yeah.
1: was thousands of people pretending they could climb up to this vantage point where I was with a trekking tour. But there was people coming up. But there was one guy right at the bottom. We weren't dressed accordingly, but they don't realise there's a really steep part to get to that point. And he was just carrying one of those little lanterns you have at, like, restaurants, you know.
0: Okay. That would make a great photo, though. That's
1: it was
0: creates a very romantic image. Yeah.
1: But then and it was thousands of cars on the road and then people just stopping out. I think it was a Saturday night. Anyway, I can't remember. But it was just like it's nature's entertainment. because you could see it from the city of Catania. It was because of the lava flow.
0: Yeah, entertainment now. I mean, how much we take science for granted. You know that film Don't Look Up about the asteroids going to hit us and the message from on high is to just don't look at it. And it was how we're like actively ignoring all the warnings of the scientists from global warming, all other kinds of things. But imagine if you're like people are watching a volcano explode. You got to take it on faith that the scientists know what they're doing when they say this thing's not going to blow any minute.
1: But no,
0: or even worse, this thing is going to blow any minute now.
1: Mount Etna, because, folks, believe it or not, there are different types of volcanoes. So Mount Etna, the reason why they've let people climb it and right even up to the crater, although the craters are really changing now because it's been pretty nuts. It's been exploding and doing lots of things. But Etna's always active, so it's never going to blow its top. It's going to blow and
0: it's
1: do
0: like
1: smoke.
0: It's like a simmering pot.
1: It is, and it's just going to have a bit of indigestion every now and then and do these lava flows. But there are valleys, and so it's away from, well, for the time being, I can't say 100%. Whereas Vesuvius, they're giving the warning signs. That's dormant. So you know when a volcano is dormant, that's dangerous.
0: Yeah.
1: You don't hang around there. But
0: yeah,
1: you
0: I can remember Mount St. Helens when I was a kid blowing. Yeah. That made me afraid
1: that's
0: of mountains.
1: That's what
0: time,
1: people,
0: yeah.
1: There's different types of volcanoes. Obviously, we've got Iceland and stuff like
0: Krakatoa
1: that.
0: Krakatoa blew just the last couple of weeks as
1: well.
0: Well,
1: that did the big one a long time ago.
0: The shot that could be heard all around the world, literally.
1: Well, that's right. Man. And then you're Santorini, which is built on the rim of a volcano, and they had a little bit of a scare, I think it was last year. All that sort of business, folks. But there is volcanic rock, isn't there? You going to go play some volcanic rock today?
0: I was just thinking I could. How do I find the songs here in our library? Is it under database library? Is that what I'm doing? artists, maybe?
1: No, I don't know whether we've got... I haven't loaded something, but there is
0: I'm
1: a track...
0: Because Bodies do have a song about Mount Krakatoa.
1: Oh, yeah.
0: And I wonder if we have it here.
1: Was it the Bodies of Divine Universe or whatever they're called?
0: Just Bodies. Just Bodies.
1: I don't know whether I put Bodies on, but you might have put them on.
0: There is a folder there. I just had it and then lost it. Oh. I'm going to persist, though. I should play a cart. So
1: you should play a bit of music, maybe.
0: I just had it and I listening like, music. Hit something else and it went away.
1: No.
0: It is good to have you back, though, Joe. Did you see any good in like bands over there that we would never have heard of here that I would like? Any? I know you see music constantly.
1: Anything
0: I would like?
1: Possibly not this time. Although actually there was a really good Calabrian band that do a lot of cultural stuff with electronics. But also we have this guitarist, Cesare Basile, who's become a bit of a guru in the independent music scene. And he's played with Hugo Race when Hugo was living in Catania for many years, a while ago. Cesare Basile, if you get to look up what he's done, he's on Bandcamp as well. I think you'd like what he does. And he sings in Sicilian. But he's very much like an indie artist here. So that's one. And I just saw him do a guest guitar spot in a piazza with this Calabrian band. That was really nice. And there's a lot of things that happen gratis for the people in piazzas at this time, in August and September. August, I know it's ridiculously hot, but... to a degree, I guess if you've got comfort, if you've got some air conditioning every now and then, my body can cope with it. But yes, it is really tricky with the water issue globally, and certainly Europe is struggling big time. There's a really big movement of a lot of countries singing in their language as opposed to the dominant language, which is happening even in Italy.
0: Well, Ireland as well.
1: Yes,
0: there's
1: of course.
0: Big names.
1: Yes.
0: It's becoming almost mainstream.
1: That's right. And
0: it's good.
1: And it's important.
0: Yes, it is.
1: Because we're going back to the origins of language, and that's fine. That was very normal, that terrible word normal, to know and speak 5, 6, 7 languages, the languages of your neighbours.
0: Yep.
1: And that's a good thing, folks.
0: It is a good thing. It's funny, isn't it? It's a good thing.
1: Indeed. So there you go. What have we got?
0: I found the Bodies record.
1: Good.
0: I've got to guess which one of these songs is the one that's about Krakatoa.
1: Oh, well.
0: Right. Process Elimination, I might have it, I think.
1: Yeah.
0: I think it might be a track called Captain Samson, who I think the this song, if I've got it right.
1: Was he on the boat when it blew?
0: On the boat when it blew. On the boat when it blew. Yes. But yeah, when Krakatoa, what was it? We're talking 1870s, 80s,
1: know,
0: something.
1: Yes.
0: Around then, yeah, the mountain in Indonesia that blew up last week.
1: Mm.
0: It blew up then too,
1: yeah.
0: And created a dust cloud that hovered over the earth for a couple of years, and yeah. Everyone could hear, yeah. Like people could hear it in London. London, they heard this volcano.
1: Of course.
0: Very impressive.
1: You can't beat the earth, folks.
0: No, that's you can't beat the earth. Nature, like we'd like to think that we're. I mean, at the moment we're top of the. Of the you know, predatory ladder or whatever, the intelligence chart or whatever, until AI takes over us, of course, and leaves us in the dust.
1: That's another conversation for another day, because there's some interesting people saying
0: dead in 2 years.
1: People that were friends are now actually on opposite sides AI discussion. Very interesting, isn't it?
0: Oh, it is very interesting. We are cursed to live in interesting times, Joe.
1: We certainly are cursed. Meanwhile,
0: hey, it's Karina. Come on in, Karina. We're only on air. Come on in.
1: We might as well get the current affairs coordinator here to do some real proper current
0: affairs.
1: Come on,
0: don't be shy. Come on in. Do I want a chocolate banana? I think I do. All right, I better play some music, folks. It's 2:20 now.
1: Good to see you, Joe.
0: It's really good to see you, though. I haven't seen each other for a long time, many weeks.
1: That's good.
0: Anyway, I think I've got this song by Bodies. It's about the volcano Krakatoa blowing up in the 1870s. If it's not, it's about something else, and enjoy it. But I think I've got the right song. Let's hope so. This is Bodies. They get out and play around. I don't know if they have any pending gigs. But I might try and give their singer-guitar player Joel a call while the song's playing. He might want to have a chat about what's happening at the Old Bar this weekend. He books the bands there. And if you want to go on his good side and, you know, get your band a gig at the Old Bar, you could do worse and have a listen to the Bodies album, you know, and drop a few lyrics in the email, because I'm sure it'd be very flattering. I know I would be impressed if somebody that, Matt, can I come on your radio show? That song you wrote in 2001 is awesome.
1: No comment.
0: Cash, not
1: that's
0: cash.
1: That's right. It's music for Playola. Comment. It's music for comment.
0: Great to see you, Joe. All right, this is Body. You're listening to Burning Vinyl, all Australian music, till 4:00. In Your Face comes on then. Thanks to Joe for the last 2 and a bit hours. And thanks to Karina, who's waiting to give me some kind of lolly treat out there. I'm going to play this song so I can have the lolly treat. Captain Samson by Bodies. Keep your eyes out, they're leggy ground. And it's going to play. Please play. You know, the first

Well, I'm going to come on and talk only because I don't have anything, any other songs queued up at present. But, hey, this chocolate is great, Karina. It's banana and caramel. Who would have thought that banana and caramel could combine to make an excellent radio treat? There you have it. I can't stop eating. I'm going to have to eat it while I talk to you folks. I'm sorry. Yum, yum, yum. All right. That was a song by a band called Vault Hill. A vault, like as in a bank vault. Oh, this is so nice. And the song was called The Pain We Keep Alive. And before that, we heard from Bodies and Captain Samson. Both Melbourne bands, both active. All right, I want to play some more metal. I enjoyed that. So nice. I better let me finish it. There's a big metal show happening down at the Tote this evening. There was a good one there last night as well, a band called Zuko and a band from New Zealand called Exile. They're both very good. I'll have to try and pick up some of their work. Also, there's a band called Seventh Circle, which I really enjoyed their work as well. Young guys. And can't remember the other bands, but they sounded like Korn, which is it's not a reflection on what I think of them or whatever. It's just that they had one guy going, ah, and another guy with a really kind of soaring, high, proper singing voice. They had a Cookie Monster voice and a real voice, like those new metal bands. And Same Pain. I remember them. Anyway, they're not playing tonight. They played last night. But at the Tote tonight, you can see some very, very cool, up-to-the-minute kind of grindcore heavy acts. And I'm going to play you a track by each one of them. They're from all around the country too. And I don't know, if you've never been to a metal gig, do you feel it in your chest as much as hear it with your ears? But really nice people too. I like working at metal gigs because everyone's really, really friendly and polite. And even if they look like Charles Manson, they're really nice. So I'm looking forward to that. I'll be there tonight. I'm going to go and see these bands. And I'm going to play this bracket to see if I can maybe entice you to do likewise. Let's start with the first band on. And they are called Alosa, A-L-L-O-C-E-R. And I'm going to play this track for you. It's called Vivisection Protocol.

Oh, God, I hope you could hear the sub bass in that. And the drumming, absolutely brutal, fantastic. Oh, actually, it wasn't the brutal parts of the drumming that I liked. It was the fancy bits, like the 32-beat tom-tom rolls. Oh, man, that was really good. Alosa is the name of that band. They're from Perth. They're playing tonight at the Tote. They'll be the first band on in the Tote band room. And right after them will be this band, Monolith, which is spelt in a funny way. Mono, of course, and then L-I-Y-T-H. There's an extraneous letter in their spelling of the word. But let's check out Monolith. As I said, playing second band on at the Tote tonight. The track we're going to hear is called Sanity Unraveled, and it goes a little bit like this.

Sanity Unraveled there by Monolith. They'll be the second band on at the Tote this evening. You're listening to Burning Vinyl. I'm having a look at the gig that's happening tonight at the Tote with great metal bands. We've heard two of them. We're halfway through. Two more to come. And if you want to know why I'm coming on after every song, it's because the way I'm playing these tracks, I have to manually stop the track and then cue the next one up, which is what I'm doing. It's not like the fancy, you know, 1990s where you could have a playlist and just let it run. Actually, it normally is like that, just like that on Burning Vinyl, but not on this occasion. I've got to play these things one at a time. And the third band on at the Tote tonight. Well, first of all, I should say Monolith from Melbourne, great Melbourne band. Before that, we heard from me. I'm playing these tracks, so I have to manually stop the track and then cue the next one up, which is what I'm doing. It's not like the fancy, you know, 1990s where you could have a playlist and just let it run. Actually, it normally is like that, just like that on Burning Vinyl, but not on this occasion. I've got to play these things one at a time. And the third band on at the Tote tonight. Well, first of all, I should say Monolith from Melbourne, great Melbourne band. Before that, we heard from Alison, they're from Perth. And next up, we're going to hear from Infernal Method, they're from Sydney. And they're down to play this metal thing at the Tote tonight. Let's hear it from them. And I'm in the mood for a long song. And I reckon they will oblige with this track, which is called Whispers and Spittle. And the name of the band again is Infernal Method. And all these bands are playing at the Tote this evening in the band room.

0: All right, Infernal Method there. Well, that was engaging. Something a bit different, as you can tell already. I mean, even within this one gig, there's quite a few different styles of metal on offer. Anyway, that track was called Whispers and Spittle, and it comes from an album called The Architecture of Instinct by Infernal Method. Third band on at the Tote this evening. And now I've got the next one ready to go. The headline band. I thought I had it ready to go. Yes, sort of. okay. Well, I was trying to find the most recent contemporary track, but I'm just going to instead go with... I should do that. I'm going to play a cart while I try and find the most recent track from the headline band tonight. Let's do that.
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0: Yeah, well, you learn something every day around here. That's cool. All right, the headline band tonight at the Tote is Black Jesus. I've seen them a few times. They're a great band. They, when I say they're a 3CR band, I mean they are very progressive. And they have some great material. And, yeah, as I said, headlining at the Tote tonight over all the other bands that we've been listening to for the last half hour. I'm tempted to play two songs from Black Jesus because they're not very long, but they are very good. Let's start with the closing track of their most recent album, which is about 7 or 8 months old now. I think it came out at the end of last year. And the final track on this record, which is called Onwards to Slaughter, is this track. And it's very appropriately entitled Not My War.

0: smash us all.
1: I just simply could not conceive of what kind of madness this was.

Violence is a pastime. It is a tool. What are we? Barbarians?

0: Oh yeah, I really needed an excuse to do that. Yeah, an hour of power, pretty much. It's just gone 3 o'clock. You're listening to Burning Vinyl, and over the last bracket, it's quite a long one. We've been listening to bands who are playing at the Toad tonight. In the last three songs, there we finished up with Black Jesus, who are headlining down at the Toad this evening. We finished up with that track. It's called As the World Burns. Something we can see with our own eyes. Idiot Patriot was the name of the track before that, and before that, Not My War. You can get a pretty good idea of where Black Jesus are coming from lyrically just from those song titles. They are in the I guess 60s jargon, they are right on, and yeah, more power to them for that. And likewise at the Tote this evening, the bands that we heard in the bracket before that who are supporting Black Jesus from Sydney, Infernal Method, and local band Monolith, and from Perth, Alosa. All great bands. I'm going to go and see that gig. I can't wait to get down there and have my ears and body blown to bits by that. I'm in the mood for it. And as I said, it's just gone 3 o'clock. Let's have a look at some more gigs. Let me just shut a few unnecessary windows down there, which I don't need to look at for gigs. And at the Old Bar, who are very, very generous sponsors of this program, as usual, several great gigs between now and the next time I'll be doing this show. Well, what will I start with? I'm tempted to start with the heavy stuff, but let's just take a quick breath, I guess. Jesus, Friday the 18th of September. Is that today? It is. Free entry Morbid Mondays with... I don't know what they're trying to do with that. There seems to be... Maybe it's a nighttime thing. I tried to call Joel on the phone before to get this sorted out, and it rang out. Joel, if you're around, I'm looking for some clarification about the gigs tonight, because according to the website, there's two gigs tonight, and that's possible. And apparently at 11:30 a.m. there's a free entry Morbid Mondays, if that makes sense. They haven't done that before. Anyway, Cone Puncher, Diadrome, Lily of the Valley. I've seen Lily of the Valley twice this month. Great band. Anyway, also tonight, apparently, but at the normal time of 8 o'clock to 11:30, whatever, normal gig time. I mean, possibly afterwards there is a Morbid Mondays thing there on a Friday night with heavy bands. It's the kind of crazy thing they do. I'll keep trying to get in touch. Maybe I'll call one of the other people from the Old Bar while we hear this bracket. But let's hear from the headline band of the evening show at the Old Bar tonight. I just love this band's name. I would play this band's music even if I knew nothing about it, just because their band name is awesome. As it turns out, I have seen them play a couple of times. And there, oh, here goes a phone call. It's Joel. Hey, Joel.
1: Hey, Matt, how are you?
0: Oh, good, man. So is there a Morbid Mondays thing tonight?
1: Yeah, I'm driving. So I just heard you. I must have put the wrong one in. That Monday's like in 2 weeks.
0: Oh, okay. So it is actually on a Monday.
1: Yeah, it is.
0: Okay, oh, cool.
1: The Buried Feather Druid Fluids one.
0: Yeah. We're going to have a listen to those bands right now. And yeah, I tell you, I do like those other bands, though. Cone Puncher, Diadrome, Lily of the Valley. But that's not this Monday, but the next one.
1: That's right.
0: Gotcha. Yeah. All right. Yeah. Well, that's good, because I'm going to run out of time on the show today, and that's going to open up some windows. You got any other great tips for the weekend?
1: Well, I'm heading down to Warrnambool.
0: Oh, nice. Musical reasons or getting away from it all?
1: Just the fam. It's school holidays.
0: Oh, lovely. School holidays. I didn't even know.
1: Yeah. On this Monday, we got that King Joseph from America.
0: Oh, wow. That's a big one, isn't it?
1: Yeah, that'll be great.
0: I'm just scrolling down now. Gee, you got a lot of gigs at this pub. That's good. Yeah. King Joseph, it's headline show with Post Heaven and Death Tax. I have not seen any of those bands.
1: Yeah, no, it's going to be good. King Joseph playing with Health.
0: That's awesome.
1: Yeah, so that should be a busy one.
0: That's this Monday the 21st. That will be great. And And tonight, of course, Druid Fluids. And tomorrow night, old mate Liam's band is playing.
1: That's right. Hobbledy Hoy, 20th birthday for their record label.
0: And they're playing along with Def Cult, Luke Hell and the Remotes. We should play some of them. I think I can fit them in between now and 4 o'clock.
1: Yeah, they're probably about to fit one song in.
0: 14 Nights at Sea, yeah. Yeah. Hey, thanks so much for calling in to clarify that.
1: No worries.
0: Really appreciate it, Joel. And also, is the Body song about Krakatoa, Captain Samson?
1: Yeah, that's right.
0: Oh, yeah. I played the right one. I was having a natter with Joe before about Krakatoa.
1: Yeah,
0: and soundtracked it with that song. I knew that one of the ones was about Krakatoa, but I'm looking at the song titles and going, oh, it's not called Krakatoa.
1: Yeah, yeah. Thanks, Maddie.
0: No worries. Have a great holiday, Joel, or great getaway. Love to the family. Bye for now.
1: Bye.
0: There you go, folks. We got to the bottom of it. That's what I love about community radio. So, that is definitely one to put into your diary then for Monday week. With Cone Puncher, Diadrome, and Lily of the Valley. Like I said, I've seen Lily of the Valley twice in the last 5 weeks. They're a great band, and they're the first band on too, so that gives you some indication of the quality that is to follow. But tonight at the Old Bar, you can see these bands. We're going to start off with the headliner this time rather than work our way up from the bottom. Let's go straight to the top of the bill. This is Druid Fluids, and it's a track called Needles in Strawberries. That would make a great death metal title as well. But Needles and Strawberries is from the album called Pareidolia. And what can I say? Druid Fluids. What a great band name. Let's hear them now. And don't forget, you can see this band tonight at the Old Bar.

Well, it's a shame to stop that track. It's going on to the next one. I really, really enjoyed that. That's Druid Fluids. Pareidolia is the name of the album. And the track was called Needles in Strawberries. And I've just come on to remind you again, they're playing at the Old Bar tonight, but also to say that I've been doing some reading while that track was playing. It really was quite blissful, wasn't it? Anyway, I did some reading, and it turns out that there is actually a 2-album Rainbow Splatter limited edition vinyl version of the album Pareidolia. And I know that lots of listeners to this program are fans of psychedelic music, and also seems to go hand in hand with, in fact, vinyl record collectors. Might want to know that as a bit of information. There is a limited edition 2LP Rainbow Splatter version of that Druid Fluids album, Pareidolia. I can attest that it's a great record. All right. Also on at the Old Bar tonight is this band. And I should mention too that Druid Fluids are here from Adelaide. You can't see them every week because of that. I would urge you, if you enjoyed that psychedelic music, to get down to the Old Bar tonight, because as I said, this is not a local band. They're on tour. They're from Adelaide. So unless you intend to go out to Adelaide, I'd go and see them tonight at the Old Bar if that's your cup of tea. And they will be playing with this band. Now, this band are, I believe, I'll just double check. Yeah, they're from Melbourne. And they're a great band. I've seen them a number of times over many years. And they would also proudly call themselves a psychedelic band with a bit more of a blues influence than Druid Fluids have. It's a bit less pastoral and a bit more rock and roll. But nonetheless, let's hear from Buried Feather. They've got a great logo too. I tell you, it's a really psychedelic logo. That's for absolute sure. And I think we're going to hear the final track of their most recent album, which is called, what is this album called? I think it's called Cloudberry Dream Shake. Yeah, it is, Cloudberry Dream Shake. And the track that we're going to hear is the final song on that record, and that's called Cloudberry Jam. You know, if I had a choice between Cloudberry Dream Shake or a Cloudberry Jam sandwich, I'd be taking the shake. Let's have the jam, though. Cloudberry Jam. This is Buried Feather. They're the middle band on tonight at the Old Bar. Johnson Street, Fitzroy. 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Still to come between now and 4 o'clock is some bread and butter. And some messages from the station as well. But anyway, let's get to the music. Cloudberry Jam by Buried Feather.

Good old-fashioned dead air. Hopefully I beat the siren. You know, when there's too much dead air down here, a siren starts to ring to say, Matt, get back into the studio. Anyway, I'm back in the studio. Just catching my breath. And that was a track from Buried Feather. They're playing tonight at the Old Bar, supporting Druid Fluids. Both really great trippy bands. Let's hear a message from the station at this point. 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

You're listening to 3CR Burning Vinyl. I'm Nick and this is Bread and Butter. Today we've got a single from the Town Criers. They're an Australian pop band formed in 1964, with their first release being a single, The World Keeps Going Round, which was issued in 1965 and is a Kinks album track. They also released a cover version of Everlasting Love as a single in February 1968. But this track follows that. It's the Town Criers with Love Me Again. It's a 7-inch on Festival from 69. And the B-side is Hey Girl, a cover of the Small Faces track. So anyway, here we have the Town Criers with Love Me Again and Hey Girl.

I've got to put this thing on. I'll do it now. All right, you're listening to Burning Vinyl. That was our very, very popular bread and butter segment. Big thank you once again to Nick for that. And reminder, Nick, I'm getting down low. I'm actually back down now to the old bread and butters when you were just doing one side of a record. I got about four or five of them to play, but just a friendly reminder. And so grateful to you, Nick, too. So grateful for the bread and butter segment. It really does lift this program. I love that segment. Anyway, what is it, 3:35? Tomorrow night at the Old Bar, a band that I was talking with Joel about just quickly before, featuring the partner of our general manager here at 3CR on the drum kit. Great band, 14 Nights at Sea. And actually, our general manager will be playing in one of the support bands as well tomorrow night at the Old Bar. I reckon we'll have time to hear from them as well. But I'm going to play something I haven't listened to yet wouldn't vouch for it, or this band don't do bad stuff. But I had the choice between playing a studio recording. I'm familiar with all of their studio recordings. They put about three or four albums out, all great stuff, instrumental, epic songs. But didn't realise they had a live album, which I don't have a copy of. And that's exciting to me, and I've not heard it before, but I'm going to play a track from that, and hopefully it doesn't, it's not what you would call in the old days a demo bootleg type thing, like where somebody just had a cassette recorder up the back of the room. Maybe this is properly recorded. I really hope so. They're a really, really great band, and as I said, they're playing tomorrow night at the Old Bar. They'll be supporting Def Cult. And also Luke Howard is on that lineup. The Remotes, featuring our beloved general manager, our dear leader, Meg, and my former co-host on this program as well. And the first band on will be this band, 14 Nights at Sea. It's good to see them back gigging again. Hopefully, there'll be many more gigs to come. Tell what, 10 years ago, this band would be headlining this show. But get there early because they're really, really very, very good. And I'm going to play the record that I'm playing this from is called Live at the Newtown Social Club by 14 Nights at Sea. They're a Melbourne band, and I'm guessing there could be two Newtown Social Clubs. I think this would be what used to be known as the Sandringham Hotel in Sydney. Recording's about 10 years old, so that would track. There's a Newtown Club, I think, as well, maybe in Hobart. Not sure. It doesn't matter. Let's just hear the track. Let's talk from me. More music from the band. This is 14 Nights at Sea. And as I said, they play long, epic instrumental tracks. And on this album, for example, there are four tracks. I'm going to play the fourth, the final track. Because, you know, when you see a live band, often the final track is the one where they give it that extra bit of welly. And hopefully that's the case here. The track is called Chiltern Justice. As I say, their studio recordings are absolutely magnificent. And by that, I don't just mean well-played and good music. I mean the sonic quality is top shelf. Let's see how this live record goes. I'm excited. Never heard this before. Let's listen to it now together. This is the final track of 14 Nights at Sea, live at the Newtown Social Club from about 10 years ago, but they are playing tomorrow night at the Old Bar. Chiltern Justice. That's the track. 14 Nights at Sea is the band. Here they go. I'd spark one up too if I was you. Good music for that.

I did it again. I did it again. Yay for me. Okay. Sorry, folks. I was talking to sometime host of Burning Vinyl, Madison. You might remember Madison did the show for me about 3 or 4 weeks ago. We're having a lively discussion about AI and the arts. And otherwise, I got distracted and I let the song go through to dead air again. I'm out of

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0: You know, it's funny. Wait for the music. I've been following Haaretz, the left-wing Israeli newspaper that has broken many stories about Israeli war atrocities and other things of that nature. And currently they're running with the editorial line of supporting the two filmmakers who made Hazar, the film that received the longest standing ovation in the history of the Cannes Film Festival, which takes a detailed look at Israeli war atrocities in Gaza, interviewing Israeli soldiers and stuff. I'd urge you to watch that. I don't know how to yet. I'll let you know. You can probably just search for it. I've just been a bit time-strapped. I've read all about it and haven't yet watched it, but H-A-Z-A. Anyway, the point I was going to make is that Haaretz, the Israeli newspaper, says things about the state of Israel and their actions in Gaza that no Australian paper would touch with a 10-foot pole. If an Australian domestic newspaper made some of the allegations or reported on some of the stories that are commonplace in an Israeli newspaper, they'd be hit with claims of anti-Semitism, shut down, and be in big strife. Here in Australia, I just find it ironic that you can say things about Israel in Israel, but you can't say them here in Australia. It's just bizarre. Have a look. Don't take my word for it. Haaretz, H-A-A-R-A-T-Z, I think it's how it's spelled. Israeli newspaper. It's also quite right on, if I can use that 60s term again. But yeah, you would never see that kind of stuff here in Australia. It's just bizarre. Another thing I wanted to say quickly, because I'm running out of time on the show, is that I've only just discovered, because folks, I'm not good at walking, I have mobility issues, and the burning vinyl pigeonhole is down a couple of steps, so I very rarely go and look at it. And I did just before, and it turns out that there's a lot of material in there for me. So if you've sent something to the Burning Vinyl Show over the last few months and have wondered why I haven't played it or mentioned it, that's why. It's because I've only just now got to my pigeonhole and had a look. And in particular, I know that Robert Lustrager listens to this show quite regularly. He has a record called Bad Jazz. I can't wait to take that home and listen to it, Robert. And I'll be featuring it on future shows without a doubt. And look, I have run out of time, which is unfortunate, because I actually wanted to play two more songs. Jeez, I don't know if I'm going to have time, because they're both quite long. I have to choose one. So what was it? One of them was, first of all, I'll back announce what we just heard. That was 14 Nights at Sea and a track called Chiltern Justice, recorded live at the Newtown Social Club 2015. They're playing tomorrow night at the Old Bar. Maybe take a bit of extra coin down, because I'm sure they'll have copies of their records there. And they're going to be playing with Remotes, and that was one of the bands I wanted to play a track from. And the other band I wanted to play a track from, I've forgotten, what was it? Oh yeah, look, I'm going to have to pass on the Remotes, but they're playing tomorrow night as well at the Old Bar. Get down and see them. I'm going to finish up with this track from the band Fables, a great Sydney band featuring Ben, who used to be in the band Swirl. And like Swirl, they're a very trippy, psychedelic, landscape, cinematic type band. And Ben's partner in that band and in life the bass player and vocalist Hiska has passed away in the last week, which is terribly sad, very sudden. She's, about my age, maybe a bit younger even, and great bass player and tremendous stage presence. Not just because she's hot as well, but just has a real, aura. Anyway, she'll be very greatly missed, and at the moment very, very much mourned. And I'm going to finish up the show this week with a track from Fables. It's called Waiting. Comes from a UK compilation called Dark Transmissions. And this is for everyone out there who knew Hiska or who enjoyed her band. And if you aren't aware of this band and you're hearing it for the first time, maybe turn it up and contemplate how lucky we all are to still be alive. And after that, James will be here with In Your Face, Queer and Alternative News and Views. I'm out of here with this track. I'll be back next week. Have a great weekend and a great week. Try and see some live music, but for me, it's bye for now. Enjoy this track by Fables, Waiting.

God damn. I'm going to start it again. I'm sorry, folks. That was that was my first major mistake of the show. That's pretty good going. I want to dump us back where we were. I'm sorry. I bumped the cable and it came out. I'm going to put it right back where it was in just a sec. Here we go. I'm sorry about that. Once again, Fable.

0: I mean, his album Deadbeat that polarised the critics, but I loved it. Tame Impala there with Dracula. And yep, you're on In Your Face here on 3CR with James. A huge thanks to Matt for Burning Vinyl and Joe for Music Matters. I'm here till 5 o'clock, followed by a Friday rave. Well, Angus Cameron, the great queer playwright, has a new play called Luke. It opens tonight, and we had a chat. And I'm delighted to have the playwright Angus Cameron on the line to chat about Luke, which will be happening at Red Stitch Theatre in St Kilda, the world premiere. Coming up real soon. Angus, so great to have you on board. Thank you so much for joining us today.
1: Oh, it's fantastic to be asked.
0: You are a prolific playwright. I mean, you've written Australian Open, For Love Nor Money, Cavemen, Dirt. It just goes on and on and on. This is a proudly queer play, and it's a dark examination of truth and regret. What can you tell us?
1: Well, it begins in 2007 in country Victoria with a student who was a student and then joined the staff. And over the course of the year, he becomes quite close to two teachers. So the premise begins late in that year, in 2007. And over the course of a night where they're drinking and philosophizing and talking dangerous ideas, if you will, some events come to light that end up shaping the rest, well, you know, not the rest of their life, but certainly a lot of it from there on in. And so even though it sounds a little bit miserable when you put it with, you know, an examination of truth and regret, I always try to make sure it's fast, fun and funny. So
0: you're not afraid to explore the darker sides of queer life. What gives you that skill? Because your plays do it in such an original way. Kind of, you know, where some people fear to go, you go.
1: Uh-huh. Well, I sort of begin from first principles a little bit. What's missing from the stages? What's missing from our conversation? What is it that I feel needs to be said? And then in what way is the best way to say it, if that makes sense? So is it presented as a comedy, drama? Does it unfold in real time? Does it take place over several years? What's the best way of being able to present that? So I like to think that a lot of my plays look different as well, even though I'm sure there's some idiosyncrasies that people could pick up. I know a lot of people who watch the plays sort of go, oh, God, I can imagine Angus saying that. So
0: tell us about how hard this play was to write. Was it hard? Was it easy? Like, what was the journey of writing Luke like for you?
1: I think I had a lot of pressure that I put on myself for this one. As you mentioned, I've written a number of plays. I think I've had sort of four or five on in as many years, all over Australia, which is really great. But I'm always looking to take the next step, try to find that scaffolding within the arts in Australia to do the next big thing, reach bigger audiences, and also work on the craft itself. And so it was very difficult from that perspective, where the pressure that I was, you know, putting on myself, and Ella and the team at Red Stitch were so wonderful, so supportive. They've been there the whole time, mostly having to deal with, you know, my anxieties and constant wanting to rewrite and change this, change that. But look, I'm excited with where it's at. I'm thrilled that Ian Sinclair has jumped on as director. He's obviously one of the best working in Australia right now, and so that was a real vote of confidence in the project, I felt. And so I'm excited to see what he's done with it.
0: You are known for being the queer actors, a queer actors playwright, that you give interesting roles, interesting queer characters that really kind of, I don't know, make actors examine their depths and, you know, the not so nice side of life sometimes.
1: Yeah.
0: What's that like for you?
1: Well, that's, again, trying to bring complexity to the stage, to these characters, to people I know, have met, and the personal crises that I know people go through, and trying to move the conversation along. I never want to rest on the laurels of, you know, what's happened before. I want people to be able to go to, I mean, any theatre, but, you know, in particular, something that I've written, something that they haven't seen before. I think it's a very demanding to ask a company to put on your work, to get actors involved and designers, and then audiences, get them out of their house, pay a lot of money these days to see something. So I would hate to think I was letting anybody down and, you know, not fulfilling that, you know, silent contract that, you know, trust me, this is worth it.
0: Tell us about the character Luke.
1: Well, yeah, I don't want to give too much away, but the name is very central to the play, but not necessarily the protagonist of the play. And what I'm trying to work with is, what stories are we allowed to tell? What stories are urgently needing to be examined, but who has authority over that? So the name it deliberately complicates that and turns the light back onto artists and activists and, you know, myself, I guess.
0: Do your characters...
1: So I wouldn't want to go into too much detail.
0: I get what you're saying. There's a twist with this, clearly, and you've
1: got to go along and
0: see it.
1: That's right.
0: I've got to ask you, Angus, do your characters surprise you when you're writing... You know, do you find that they kind of take on a life of their own, and do they surprise you? Do you think, gee, I never imagined this character going in this direction? That's because you do dig deep into the depths of emotion, and sometimes it can be surprising where that goes.
1: Well, it's, you know, flattering to hear that. I sometimes think they could go further. I'm constantly trying to balance the line between credulity and entertainment. So when you want to push a character or take it somewhere, you're constantly asking yourself, you know, how do you get the audience to go along with that journey? Part of that's the actor as well. So I really love having collaborators on board. I think that's such an important part of the process as a sounding board to, you know, can this go further? Should we push this further? And I'm always delighted when we find new ways to be able to, I mean, the title of this show, you know, In Your Face, it was such an important movement to me, particularly going through the University of Melbourne and student theatre there. I had a theatre company that I helped build called Four Letter Word Theatre, which was based on Kane and the In Your Face movement. So I'm always thrilled when we find new ways to be able to take it there and to go somewhere unexpected. And I really hope to be able to continue to deliver that, and I hope this lives up to that.
0: Tell us about the actors in Luke.
1: One of the seeds of this play came from two glorious actors called Dion and Olga, who are stalwart Red Stitch actors. So I'm sure people have seen them around over the years. And they're just such a funny duo. And you're watching them after a show talk to each other, and the friendship that they've built over these years. I wanted to write a bit of a love letter to that. And so the seed of the play really came out of building this work for them and having a way of celebrating that kind of friendship and what can come between it and how important friendship is in our lives. And how devastating those sorts of ruptures can be. We don't necessarily have words or terms for it. It's interesting. I think I'm starting to see this crop up a lot in other works. Ball Kids by Olivia Satchel, for example, is another beautiful examination of friendship and those kinds of relationships you don't have words for. If there's so much written about romantic relationships, that we have a beginning, a middle, and an end. We know how to deal with that. But We don't necessarily have that for friendship. So Dion and Olga, fantastic. And then they've been joined by the wonderful Will, who we auditioned for the final role. And he is young and bright-eyed, and yeah, everything we could have imagined for the role, I think. So we're very, very, very grateful to have him in our little house of madness.
0: I want to pivot back to something you said a few moments ago, where you said you wish sometimes the characters would go further. That's a fascinating thing to think about, an Angus Cameron play where the character goes exactly as far as Angus would like to take them. That suggests to me that we're going to see that in the future, that, you know, you will do that in the future. Is something in the pipeline?
1: Yeah, definitely. I mean, I hope so. I hope a lot of it's about confidence. A mixture of delusion goes a long way, riddled with self-doubt as well. So those are sort of the two things that you're working with as a writer. And I hope, I mean, that's one of the reasons why I try to write a lot is I want to get better. I want to push more. I want to go further. What else can be done? and yeah, I think I'm slowly building up the confidence to be able to do that.
0: You teamed up on Cavemen with the actor Patrick Livesey, who I've interviewed many, many times. And Patrick is one of those actors that, you know, kind of would like to go to the edge, right? So I could imagine, yeah. I could imagine you teaming up with them again.
1: I would love to. Pat and Will, very dear to me, you know, I owe so much to both of them, and of course Bronwyn, who directed Dirt and Cavemen. And what was so fun about Pat was playing. It was sort of a proto heated rivalry when now that we can look at things in the past. The Dirt was this two-handed between a Russian and an Australian, and Pat, you know, more than happy to go there in that. And then it was interesting in Cavemen, played the character that goes on a much more conservative journey and becomes a member of the Liberal Party, and I love that colour and range. Everybody should hire Pat. And Will, of course, was just in a show at MTC, you know, I'd love to continue working with both of them again. Yeah,
0: absolutely. And they did that great play together about Julia Gillard and Julie Bishop, yeah? Was that them?
1: Yeah,
0: that was extraordinary. Wow. So you are working on other stuff at the moment, and you've got Luke, you know, about to open real soon at Red Stitch. You're really busy.
1: Well, yeah, I do a bit of lecturing at VCA. I work full-time as well in the legal industry, and I'm trying to write as much as I can. I don't have anything lined up, so if there's anybody looking for a commission or a playwright, everything's been going into Luke, and then after that, who knows?
0: It's a great venue for it, Red Stitch, as well. You must be super excited about that.
1: Yeah, and the set design that I've been seeing come through is really lovely. I love to, you know, going back to Kane again, I'm not necessarily the most conscious person when it comes to writing the stage, but I love to throw in theatrical challenges. You know, it's great to see the team really, really rise to that and see what they can do with it.
0: What does the set look like? That sounds really, really enticing.
1: Yeah, well, it begins, as many plays do, in the living room of a small house. It stays there, but time changes it, memory changes it, and we sort of, we go on a bit of a journey that is represented spatially as well.
0: Do you like the characters in Luke?
1: I don't really like any of the characters in my plays, which I think it's really great that you know, when an actor comes to a role, they all, you know, they're always defending the character and, you know, arguing for their point of view, and, you know, so I admire that a lot. I don't judge the characters, but to say that I like them, I think I'd pull up short.
0: Angus Cameron, Luke sounds extraordinary. Can't wait to see it. Thank you so much for joining us today on 3CR. It runs from September 18 to the 11th of October at the Red Stitch Actors Theatre in St Kilda East. Angus, it's been so wonderful to hear your voice. Thanks so much.
1: Thank you so much. Real pleasure. Please come along and support local theatre.
0: Fantastic. Thanks so much, Angus. Cheers.
1: No worries. Bye. 3CR.

0: Custard there with Umalay. I am joined by Dr. Jonathan Holmesy, who has devised 40 Love for Melbourne Fringe. Jonathan, welcome back.
1: It's great to be back. I feel like I just need a little bed here at 3CR. Like, I'm like with you every Friday. I love it. It's great to be here. And it never gets old hearing Doctor. I worked really hard on that paper, and my parents are proud of me, and I love hearing Doctor every single time. So you can call me Doctor anytime you like.
0: I just remember you came on the show for the first time in 2017, almost 10 years ago, and I love having you on. I love hearing about the amazing stuff that you produce and devise, and you have devised 40 Love, featuring Artemis and Chantel, 007 Revlon, who perform it. Tell us all about it and where the idea come from, first of all.
1: So where the idea came from is from the radio. So I didn't realize that there's an AO radio. I believe it's 97.1, and it plays it during the Australian Open, and they play the radio broadcast of the games. I was driving my mentor's car, which actually, can I play it? A little jingle. I drove in it just now. Thank you, Philippa and Tony. And I was driving the car, and 97.1 was on, and I hear, she goes up, she goes down, she goes left, she goes right, Sabalenka wins. And I thought, my God, I think that's a dance. And of course, as a queer person of color, who I think my politics are very queer and my aesthetic is quite gay. Like, I love Judy Garland. I love Liza Minnelli. I'm a classic gay at heart with queer political values. Hearing women moan with instructions of a game, I thought, this is so camp and I have to turn this into a dance. So seeing that performance in the final game was Madison Keys versus Aryna Sabalenka. Sabalenka just finished being the world champion. She's kind of known for her explosive temper, but also her deep sense of humanity as a player. And so Artemis, who is a crumper, also known as Little Antagonized, plays Aryna Sabalenka and I think really does her justice. And the underdog was Madison Keys, who is a black African-American performer, not performer, tennis player, who was 19th in the world and then she won. And Chantal, who's a beautiful African-Australian performer, really embodies the cheekiness of Madison Keys and also her kind of underdog mentality. And so you watch this game unfold in real time, and I actually put a beat on my own sound designer, James, can you believe it? And I turned the audio description or the radio broadcast into a show. So basically, it's like a radio station live, and that's the tennis match on 7 to 10 October at Dance House.
0: Wow. So you just heard something and it just twigged all of these kind of sensations and ideas. And I mean, you say it's not political, but it is, you know. I mean, you can't help but being political.
1: I think our existence is political, of course, James. That's what I think your segment on 3CR is about. You hold time for us to kind of just be ourselves and unmask. And I think in this very polarizing world, I just wanted to do something entertaining. Maybe I can just take somebody away for 45 minutes and just have a good giggle. And also, like, my, you know, the doctor, right? So I do have a practice. My doctorate was in gamification of dance. So I use the audio description like a game. And I also use game design theory to help the dancers do what they want to do, because they're freestyling, right? It's all improvised. So they're actually, their sounds, the music that tell them what to do. And those sounds are also part of an audio description key. So if you are a low vision person, you'll essentially be able to hear every move in the match without ever having to see it.
0: You have really gamified things. How full circle for you?
1: I guess, well, I'm quite bad at tennis, but I did play tennis camp in the sixth grade, so maybe it is full circle with the tennis camp.
0: But just with the PhD about the gamification of dance, and then you've come up with this, like, who would have thought?
1: I think also for us, it's, as we know, the Victorian arts sector can be a bit bare. We have an election coming soon. Australian voters, I'm talking to you. So I think about, how do I make work with less money? And so game design is a mechanism for me to be able to do it for cheaper. Because I'm able to teach you how to play a game of Uno quite quickly, right, James? But if I taught you a whole dance sequence, that would take a lot of rehearsal time. So that's kind of my consequence of dealing with a tighter fiscal economy, both for audiences and also for my dancers that have regular jobs. I also have a regular salary job. So how do we find all that balance? So I use game design to kind of soften that load. But for me, what's really exciting and innovative is the audio description, and that really excites me as a neurodivergent person. I just love listening to
2: other shows' audio description or captions, and so I use it in a tool called Aesthetic Access, and that's been supported by the Pulse Fund at Melbourne Fringe and also the Access Fund that's let me do that. So thank you, Melbourne Fringe, for giving me the dosh to, because it takes money and it takes a team to make it work accessible, and it's humbled me, James, let me tell you.
0: I would love to get inside your brain and see the wiring.
2: It is, someone said to me today, we just had a rehearsal, and they said it's really overwhelming, but very endearing, just like you. And so, and I think for me, both my parents worked in the fashion business, so I don't feel, there's a lot of originality. I know that's a quite polarizing statement to say, but I think what's original, which fashion does really well, is the juxtaposition of things or the context of things. So I don't think I'm the first ever choreographer to make a dance out of a sports match, nor am I the first theater maker. I think of the current artistic director of Obidjeri did that amazing work on Yvonne. I forget her surname. That was a Sunshine Supergirl. I think of Atlanta Eek and Dance Massive. I'm not the first ever tennis match, but it is my platform to celebrate two dance cultures that aren't commonly celebrated in Melbourne, which is Vogue and Crump culture, and getting to see them dance together. And tennis is the context in which I put it in. I think that is pretty original, I hope.
0: Yeah, so there's a voguing element to a tennis match.
2: Yes, and I think if you've ever seen Vogue before, more than just the big dips that you see on the internet, everyone, it's a dip, not a death drop. You heard on a RuPaul's Drag Race is a death drop. It's not a death drop. It's called a dip. Please use your search engines when you're not driving, if you're driving right now. But yes, we really use the technique to unpack all of the elements. So Vogue has a thing called elements. So if you could see, I'm doing hands performance right now where I'm kind of playing with my nails and telling a story. And Chantal, who is the People's Princess of Narm, does an amazing job of sharing all these elements. And it kind of exposes the technique. I kind of want to lift the hood under the car. So not only are you watching the dance and having a good time, you're learning more about the technique of these cultures. It's not just like serving See You Next Tuesday and something you see on television. It really is a technical form that has lots of nuance, and so does Crump. So feel free to have that look up. So Chantal does Vogue Femme, which is spelled F-E-M-M-E, and Crump is K-R-U-M-P.
0: Tennis is really camp, isn't it?
2: Oh, I just think, yes, it's really camp, but when I think about camp, I think about saying yes to failure and how far can we go. I think Yana Alana, a great queer stalwart of our city, is such a, I want a non-binary term of master, mistrix of camp, right? Like, they really push the boundary of how far we can take something. And so I think tennis can be quite... Think about that game with Ben Shelton and Carlos Alcaraz. It was over 5 hours, ended at 3:33 in the morning. People were smashing rackets, there were people getting drunk up there. It's quite obnoxious how long a game can go, because you never know how long it's going to be. Like, a deuce could happen 20 times, right, in tennis. So that campness, the how far we can push it, I think it's what makes it camp. It makes tennis camp. But of course, like, as a very, like, American gay person, quote unquote, like, hearing women moan and serving beautiful movement is like a young boy's wet dream for me.
0: And there's a kind of carnage that can result from those long matches, right? The physical exhaustion. And you're kind of, you know, potentially, it sounds like you're tapping into that with the dance, with the rehearsal today, where it sounds like people were like just electrified but zonked.
2: So yeah, the hardest part is the show's only 45 minutes and the game was an hour and 50 minutes. So I'm compressing each set to about 13 to 15 minutes. So they really don't have time, and I've set it to a tempo. So it's like a constant dance that's happening. And I think, you know, Melbourne contemporary dance, we're known for this. We dance for very long periods of time. And I think we're very good movers. But when you get really tired, the dancing begins. And I think there's a genius that gets unlocked. And I think both of these dancers found it today, and that's why the room was really electric when they gave up going, gosh, I'm so tired, and they hear the walk for me, serve, and then Chantal knows she has to serve, right? She heard the cue to serve, but she doesn't have enough time to think of the movement. She just has to go. And I think that's what we want in queer theory, right? We want to be able to go to our own intuition. We want to have agency over our body. And so I hope this dance reminds you to have agency over your body, as these two lovely ladies have agency over theirs in this performance, which is 7th to 10th at 7 p.m. at Dance House. How many times can I plug it? That's number two.
0: I've got to say that your background in dance is as a whacker, right? tell us what a whacker is, and then segue into whether or not you think that your background as a whacker has enabled you to come up with stuff like this.
2: Can I say B-I-T-C-H? Can I put those words together?
0: Sure.
2: Great. So Victor Manuel says he was one of the founding punkers going, whacking's about making the music your bitch. And so I think that element of my lived experience of whacking, whacking is a queer club dance that was founded in Los Angeles in the 1970s. You may have seen it on Soul Train. You may see Jody Watley, a great person from the 80s. Might even see in some Maya music videos. And we are known to whack, to strike with force. And we want to make it look like we're conducting the music. So I'm taking that kind of respect for musicality and putting it into the broadcast. So we're not really making the music our bitch, but we're making the radio broadcast our bitch and trying to weaponize the words from the match. So I think that principle of punking the beat, is kind of carrying along with me. But yeah, there's no whacking in this show, which has been a new thing for me because usually I'm doing my own lived experience, my own culture, and then my dancers play themselves. So it's the first time in a very long time where people are playing somebody else, which is quite new for me. So dare I say, James, I think I'm making theater. Gasp.
0: I loved how you mentioned Jodie Watley because she somehow found herself in the British version of Live Aid, you know, singing Do They Know It's Christmas. She was in the video and was one of the vocalists for that. An amazing performer. I had no idea she was a whacker.
2: So fun fact, yeah. So she was around the second generation of whackers. So I would say Tony Basil, Hey Mickey is a locker. So they all would have known each other. Jodie Watley in the video Still a Thrill does it with Tyrone Proctor. May he rest in peace. If you want to see some great premium whacking, just have a little Google of Still a Thrill by Jodie Watley, J-O-D-Y-W-A-T-L-E-Y, and you can see some great whacking in action, and they're definitely making the music their bitch.
0: I've got to ask, what can you tell us about Artemis and Chantel, 007 Revlon?
2: Well, there's so much I could say. We would be here all hour, but I've known them both since they were very young, so I'm hitting 40 soon, so I guess I'm turning into a mentor of sorts, which I'm making peace with. I'm not uncle yet, but maybe I'm like an older cousin. So for me to see them blossom as adults is a really rewarding experience. I think Artemis, she's also known as Alina, West Side's the best side for her. I met her when she was a child dancer at K-Star, which was a studio in my friend Karen's garage. And now she's an adult, she's a freestyler, she's kind of a strong veteran of the Crump community. So to be able to interact with her in this way, but also to have a very strong woman do very masculine movement and being able to direct that also answers my own masculinity as a queer male. Like, there's a nice circular loop there. For Chantal, gosh, I mean, she really pulls it out. She can dance like the rent is due. And what I'm really enjoying is she is so powerful and really knows how to serve See You Next Tuesday is a very term of endearment we have in the ballroom community. So how to do that for a very long period of time is something I'm sharing with her. And to see these two be muses for aesthetic access, they're learning about how to perform for blind people, to perform for deaf people. And that's been a really rewarding experience for them. And I hope that they want to inspire to make dances, not just as Caroline Bowditch says, not for everybody, but everybody, two separate words, you know? And to see these two women do it so strongly is just such a blessing, and I'm so grateful to work with them.
0: Because you're really tapped into the queerness of tennis. I mean, women's tennis, quote unquote, is incredibly queer, isn't it? You know, in the 70s and 80s, all those lesbian tennis players that weren't out, but, you know, there was something incredibly camp about that as well.
2: And I think, yeah, it's the unspoken stuff in tennis, right? Tennis comes from, like, the British or the French, right? And so the British, like, they're really great at not speaking what they're feeling. There's a lot of subtext. So I think what I enjoy is bringing the subtext to the surface. I think American tennis players are very aggressive and very didactic with their vocals. And so to have this Eastern European player and this Black American player in this conversation, like, I think those two players aren't queer themselves, but to me, queering is finding a new rhythm to the world. And I think, you know, if Steffi Graf and other players of the 70s and 80s found their own Ash Barty, of course, our own home champion here, they found a rhythm of how they want to play and set the rules on their terms. And that to me is queer empowerment, whether they're queer or not.
0: Well, 40 Love is happening at Dance House October 7 to 10. People can get tickets via the Melbourne Fringe website, yeah?
2: Yes, Melbourne Fringe website. or you can head to dancehouse.com.au if you live in the city of Yarra. There are discounted tickets if you are a Yarra local, only on the Dance House website. And also $10 tickets for Mob via the Fringe website. Wednesday is almost sold out. Saturday is almost sold out. So if you want to go to those nights, I would book as soon as possible. Or you can come see us Thursday and Friday at 7 o'clock at 150 Princess Street in Carlton North.
0: Jonathan Holmesy, always great to see you at 3CR.
2: One more moan. Serve.
0: Up next, BB's Sabina in the studio. Beth, in fact, the lead vocalist, to chat about their album Dissolve, which was released today. But in the meantime, here is a track from the album. This is Multitude.

0: from their beautiful new album Dissolve, which dropped today. BB Sabina there with Multitude. And the amazing vocalist Beth from the band is in the studio. Welcome back to 3CR, Beth.
1: Thank you.
0: I love that track. It really takes you somewhere.
1: Oh, thanks so much. It's a bit of a journey, isn't it?
0: Where did it take you when you were recording it?
1: I have to say it's one of my favourites as well, the album. It was one of the first ones that we recorded too, and it just felt right. And Warwick, who's the bass player and in the band and many other things in the band as well, recorded it, and we worked on it together. Once we got the synth, right, everything just layered on top from there, yeah.
0: There's something ethereal about your vocals.
1: Oh.
0: What's the sensation like when you're singing like that?

0: which was quite liberating to just kind of completely let go. And I often have a glass of red wine in my hand as well, which helps a little bit, just one. And then I felt like I could just get into my own space, and it does feel good to sing. Yeah,
1: it must have felt so good to sing like that.
0: Yeah, I think I kind of see my music and singing as catharsis, is something that I've talked about before. And we have one of our old songs called Catharsis was thinking about how that it can be really cathartic to be singing and getting, your emotions out through singing.
1: The album's called Dissolve. Tell us about the significance of the title.
0: Yeah, it came like after the album was finished. I was thinking about it, and it's partially thinking about what an invitation to the audience, the listener, to just like let go and dive into the and sink into the music, but also I think it's also about a lot of the themes of the album as well, talking about sort of letting go, going into the flow of things, and so I felt like the Dissolve also reflects the message in the album as well.
1: 7 tracks on the album. How hard is it to put them together in terms of the order?
0: It was kind of tricky. We had a bit of back and forth as a band, but then we landed on what felt right. Just sitting down and listening to it in that order. And we have a lot of sort of synthy intros and outros, so they kind of, we like the idea of them sort of bleeding into each other and it being something that people listen to from start to finish, and it sort of feels like it's curated in that way as well.
1: And a huge shout out to the other members of BB Sabina. It's such a great team effort. Of course, Warwick Newman, Travis Germain and Mark Valentine. It's a really together album. That's what I love about BB Sabina. You're a together band. You operate as a unit. You know, you're doing those incredible vocals, but the musicians are really with you.
0: Yeah. Well, we've been playing together. The three of us that are on the album, we've been playing together for 4 years, and Mark recently joined. It's been like, I think we've really just have that synergy when we're in the room and like collaborating. And I don't know what to say.
1: Where did you record it?
0: All credit to the guys as well. Yeah.
1: Where did you record the album?
0: It's been a 2-year journey. we started off, we were thinking we were going to do an EP. And so we, initially recorded at Kakadu Studio, a couple of the tracks and then later we recorded at the Avery. Of what we've recorded was actually at Warwick's place. He really engineered the album, and so that was a real luxury and a great process to be able to just take your time more, and particularly with the vocal takes, being able to just feel super relaxed and not feel like under a time pressure was really made it a really good process.
1: So it's a really Melbourne album.
0: Yes, I guess DIY as well. Yeah.
1: You've done a few shows now at the Retreat. So tell us about them.
0: Oh yeah, love the Retreat. We played recently with Big Black Mariah and Signal Chain and Mirror Clippers, and that was super fun. I also love the Beer Garden. We played one of our single launches in the beer garden there at the Retreat. So I don't know, it's just good sound, good vibe, yeah.
1: So how do live shows and live pub performances actually help you in the recording process for an album? Like, is there a link between them? Do you sometimes think, I couldn't have done it that well if I hadn't have done those live shows?
0: Oh, definitely, yeah. Songs always evolve live, and the more we played together, the more we'd sort of, the song structure was always there, but sort of improvising different sections at the start, or in, the instrumental, it would shift.

0: things will shift a bit, and particularly the last track on the album, Beyond, has, we call it, it's sort of Beyond Part 2 slash potentially, we're thinking about it, it could have been called Dissolve. So the second half of that track is very improvised, and really every time we perform it, it sort of shifts each time depending on what we're feeling or the vibe in the room. And yeah, that's been really fun to have some more improvised sections when we play live.
1: Wow. So the live shows really kind of help your intuition with the song.
0: Yeah, definitely. Yeah. Yeah. And yeah, it's sort of a process. And all of these songs we played live a fair bit before recording as well.
1: What was the toughest one to record? And why?
0: Yes. I think Haze. And it's actually, I think, the oldest song on the album. I wrote it when I was living in Mbantu at Alice Springs. And so it's quite, and came, yeah, it was something that we'd been playing for the longest. But we really just kept adding. And that's the thing with doing it yourself is like, it's sort of how long's this piece of string, you could keep adding, and Warwick and I would just sort of play around with different synth sounds, and even played around with recording like field recordings and adding all these, just we wanted all these textures and the feeling of sort of water, so I added, I don't know if it even ended up in there. Warwick was making lots of weird sounds and processing the synth and the, and we, I also played clarinet on that one. So it was a lot of, we recorded heaps of stuff, and then it was kind of coming together, and we just had little moments of the different things coming in and out. So it was sort of weaving it all together. So that one was, yeah, I think that was the trickiest to get together, but really came together in the end, working with Andy McEwen, who mixed that track and most of the album. Feel like it sort of just came together at the end, which was good.
1: When I spoke to you months ago, you said the album's going to come out late August, early September, and you stuck to that. You did that. Amazing.
0: Oh, I thought you would say that, yeah, we did it later, but there you go. Yeah, yeah. I thought spring was nice. Spring's a nice feeling to release the album. So it was kind of ready earlier, but I felt like this was the right time.
1: Tell us about Memory. We're going to hear it real soon, but tell us about that track.
0: This one, I had this sort of image of sort of sometimes, yeah, songs start with a bit of an image in my mind, and I was like standing up on a hill looking out and thinking back like on my life, which sounds very intense, but anyway, looking back on my life and like, so feel like the older you get, it's harder to sort of hold everything in your mind of what's happened and where you've come from and how you ended up where you are. And yeah, just sort of, called Memory. It's sort of a reflection on memory and, yeah, I guess, how did I get here? But not in a bad sort of way, but just sort of that, yeah, feeling, yeah, where it's not always a straight line, I guess.
1: Dissolve, the album, has dropped today. How can people get it, and can they get a hard copy?
0: Yes, well, I brought in the vinyl to show you because it's a nice, yeah, beautiful vinyl that is available on Bandcamp and it's on all streaming platforms as well.
1: Fantastic. Well, Beth from BB Sabina, you should be very proud of Dissolve. Congratulations to you and the band. It's a wonderful achievement, and it's a great product of Melbourne's music scene. Thank you so much for coming in today.
0: Thank you so much, and thanks for all your support as well.
1: And here it is. Here is BB Sabina with Memory. Oh, it's being a bit stubborn. Here we go.

0: from their beautiful album Dissolve. BB Sabina there with Memory, and a huge thanks to Beth for coming into the studio and having a chat with us today, and of course for Jonathan Holmesy as well. Wonderful to see them, and wonderful to chat with Angus. Angus Cameron about Luke, which opens tonight at Red Stitch Actors Theatre. So lots going on, including Jacob and Mercedes, perhaps, with a Friday rave. The show's definitely up next, live in the studio. But taking us out is an announcement, and we will catch you next week on In Your Face.
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0: It's 5 o'clock on Friday afternoon. My name's Jacob.
1: Well, I must be Mercedes then. And we're on Community Radio 3CR with Friday Rave. Well, actually, we're not on Community Radio 3CR. I am. Mercedes is having a break. She's out there tracking heffalumps out somewhere. No. Anyway, she couldn't make it in today. But you're with me, Jacob, on a Friday rave, broadcasted to you on 855 AM through your old school radio dial, maybe through 3CR Digital or through all the W's at 3cr.org.au or perhaps your surveillance helicopter in the sky. However you listen, I hope you're having a good day. Now, there's a lot happening in the news at the moment, so I'm going to rush through and talk about a few different issues. You know, yeah, we don't normally cover different issues on one show, but I'm going to do a few. And today, I just got to say, I started off hearing about Tony Burke and the way he sought to, he's the Minister for Immigration and Citizenship, Cybersecurity, Home Affairs, and, of course, the Arts. Burke. A real Burke, sought to reassure us all that even though his government is prepared to sell its soul in order to win back some of the ALP's traditional voter base by adopting some One Nation-style immigration policies, it won't lead to the sort of rage happening in some places overseas, by which, of course, he means the US, and we could take his word on that. No, they're just going to reopen detention centres, repurpose things like quarantine centres, give cops more powers to detain people, and spend billions, or already have spent billions, to bribe Nauru to take our deportees. But when he says that, what he means is that we won't see ICE-like activities. And I guess that means we won't see paramilitaries shooting people at traffic lights. Fuck, that's a relief. Aren't we glad we've got an ALP government who won't go as far as shooting people at traffic lights? But the fact remains that all the laws, all the restrictions that they're putting in place will just be there for any future government to decide they might be useful after all. Anyway, just to remind people, the federal government signed a $2.5 billion deal with Nauru to take deportees. This deal, which was kept secret under the government's tell-the-suckers-nothing policy until last month, a year after it was signed and adopted, sees asylum seekers sent to Nauru where they're treated as second-class citizens and are not even provided with enough food or water, $18 a week or something. To top it off, the government of Nauru maintains the right to cancel any asylum seeker's visa at any time. The only question is, where could they possibly deport them to? Now, is it just me? Or does anyone else remember how we pilloried John Howard 20 years ago for this kind of blame-the-victim policy on asylum seekers? It makes me wonder just how low this federal government will go, what xenophobic, racist policy of the Tory parties it will not adopt in order to cling to the reins of, well, not power. Power implies they have the ability to make and implement decisions, which Australian governments, as I keep telling you, gave up long, long ago. But how low it will go to cling on to the reins of keeping their rather well-paying jobs. Really, we know how low they'll go. We know exactly how low they'll go, as low as they can. Ah, dear. Now, last week, we spoke about the laws of terror that had been introduced in September the 11th, 2001. More than 100 of them. But obviously, it wasn't just us here on a Friday rave that was using the 25th anniversary of the attacks on the World Trade Center and Pentagon to reflect on how our lives have changed since then, and the laws that have been brought in. Australia's Director General of Security, a fellow you might have heard of by the name of Mike Burgess, took the opportunity to suggest that ASIO and other counter-terrorism forces should have even more power and resources because the threat level against Australia is rising. Friends and other listeners, the threat level against Australia is rising. It's rising so quick, in fact, that in the 40 weeks since the Bondi terror attacks, the attacks on the beach at Bondi, our intelligence agencies have foiled no fewer than 16 terrorism plots. That's one every couple of weeks almost. One every 2.5 weeks. Now, I don't want to accuse the Inspector General of bullshitness. God forbid that a senior government official should lie to the people of Australia, especially one in charge of ASIO, for Christ's sake. I'm sure he's telling the truth in his own brain. But the problem is, as we spoke last week about what is terror and what is anti-terror, what does he actually mean by terrorist plots? Well, he gives three examples. I think this is on Neil Mitchell. He gives three examples, and you can bet the entire ASIO budget on the fact that when choosing which examples to highlight, he chose those he saw as amongst the most egregious. A planned anti-Semitic attack, threats to kill Muslims, and an advocate of racial violence being in possession of a weapon. Ah, dear, dear, dear. They're the three he chose to highlight. Let's look at them. Now, the anti-Semitic attack could be anything according to the government's adoption of the IHRA definitions. Maybe some graffiti. Who knows? Maybe chanting from the river to the sea. Could be anything. And then there's threats to kill Muslims. Now, this is really telling, really interesting. Firstly, because it attempts to paint the intelligence community and their new terror laws as even-handed, which it very much isn't. But also because it as he uses the term threats to kill, it implies the failure to use that term, kill, in relation to the anti-Semitic terror plots. That must have been of a much lesser nature. As I said, quite possibly graffiti. But there were actually threats to kill Muslims, but we don't know how big or serious a threat. I mean, that's precisely the problem with the ever-expanding definition of terrorism and anti-Semitism. One saying free Palestine leads to someone claiming to be triggered and afraid for their safety. We have no way of knowing what is a genuine anti-Semitic attack. Because let's face it, there are some genuinely anti-Semitic fuckwits out there, like there always have been. And putting up a poster or chanting from the river to the sea

0: been officially designated or treated as terrorist acts by our government security forces makes a mockery out of the genuine anti-Semitic threat that still does exist, albeit in a much smaller section of the population than Mike Burgess would have you believe. Now, we've spoken a lot about the commodification of life on this show over the years. Again, especially since 9/11 and COVID, life subtly but distinctly changed in nature. Actual life has, especially during COVID, from something you had or something you did, you lived, to become something, you know what, that you owned. And everything else flowing from life is also similarly commodified. All the AI slop arguments and data center users come from the need to buy, sell, and store data. Okay, now your life is commodified because you own your life. And you own your life because, as I've said again, if you're not the client, you're the product. Every time you click, you're creating data points that are bought and sold by the various tech companies. You are a producer of data clicks. All right? And your life is worth something. Your life is now worth the clicks you make. Isn't that incredible? But your life, even to yourself and your friends and your family, it's something that you own now. Anyway, all concepts can be commodified. And that includes, of course, what I'm getting to, the concept of the terrorist threat. The bigger Mike Burgess can make the threat seem, the bigger the budget to provide the resources to keep us safe from that threat. There's another, keeping us safe, keeping us safe, keeping us safe. It's another reason probably for including threats to kill Muslim. In his triad of terror plots that he and his army of superheroes have foiled, you know, we're not just protecting Jews here, we're even protecting the people who we've been dog whistling for years are the very people threatening the Jews. We're neutral. Anyhow, if the threat to kill Muslims was real, and it may have been, I mean, any Muslim community leader will tell you that for the last 25 years, since 9/11, their people have been coming to them daily with stories of someone being abused and threatened in the streets of Australia. Surely it's about time they hassled someone, but if someone has been threatened, if there were genuine threats to kill Muslims, there are already enough laws and enough resources to take care of that. The laws were there before the post 9/11 hundred terrorist laws. They're called Acts Against the Criminal Code. You know, it's illegal to kill someone. It might surprise you this. It's illegal to kill someone even if it's not an act of terror. Does the fact that you're doing it as an act of terror actually make it a more heinous crime than if you just decided to top someone? I don't know. Anyway, the third example he used was an advocate of racial violence being in possession of a weapon. Now, bugger me, if the idea of a neo-Nazi possessing weapons surprises anyone, perhaps they should talk to one of the Age reporters who had a story back in June about their Diamond Creek headquarters. On the other hand, perhaps they did speak to them, or they should speak to the community people up that way who were in another news story saying that it's people in the community that were concerned about the neo-Nazis taking over their suburbs, their areas in the north and northeast of our fair city. Of course there are going to be neo-Nazis with weapons, but that's the best they can come up with. You know, if that's the best they come up with, they ought to disband ASIO forthwith. Anyway, they're a waste of money. Anyway, but then it's not just domestic terror plots that keep Mike Burgess up at night. There's the threat from China. Now, apparently China, which he keeps saying, certain countries, and what's his name, the interviewer, forced him to say China, which he did. Apparently China is trying to hack our communication systems to derail our industry and render us unable to respond when they invade us. What the hell? How do we know what China's doing? How do we know they're doing that? Well, I'm going to answer that because I'm from, parts of a speech that I reported on here on a Friday rave 6 years ago from the former Australian Signals Directorate director, Rachel Noble. She's speaking to the National Security College in our 2020, and she said, we know they're doing it to us because everything they do to us, we do to them. This is what countries do to each other. So, you know, Mike Burgess worrying about what China's doing to us, he's not worried about what we're doing to China. But seriously, China may indeed be trying to hack into our power and communication system. I mean, after all, we're hosting nuclear US military on our shores for the sole reason, the sole stated reason of keeping China in its place. Or at least what we think is China's place. Why wouldn't you hack into our systems? I mean, they're not idiots. But it's not just the lily pad bases of the nuclear submarines anymore. Just this week, the US Chief of Space Operations, bloke by the name of Douglas Sheesh, admitted for the first time that the US has deployed weapons in space. Has, not will, has. And we've known that for a long time. I mean, crikeys. Back in 2002, I think it was, I was working with the Global Network Against Weapons in Space, of which I was the Australian rep at the time, and we held a conference, an international conference, here in Melbourne, talking about the United States Space Wars plans. Last week, I told you I was talking about missile defence just shortly before 9/11 happened. That was weapons in space. That's what we were talking about. And the kinds of weapons they were talking about then, you know, are one, I don't know if they've gone forward with it, but all kinds of things, my friends and other listeners. The things that terrified me the most or that got my back up the most, they didn't terrify me, were things they called rods from gods. Now, these were 6 foot long and diameter of about 2 foot, solid rods of depleted uranium and or titanium that they'd be just floating around in orbit, sitting there, waiting for such a time when they could be moved over the top of whatever target the Pentagon chose, and just dropped. The kinetic energy, 6 feet by 2 feet of some of the heaviest metals on the planet and off the planet, as it turns out, dropping down from a distance of thousands of miles. It's enough to make you cry, isn't it? Hundreds of miles. This is what they're planning. You know, and they keep it on going. Now, the question is, how does Australia fit into that? Well, Pine Gap for a start, but probably more importantly, from a space-based weapons point of view, as opposed to communications and interceptions and spying that Pine Gap does. And, you know, Pine Gap is there because one of the reasons we're so important to the United States is the action of our geography. All right, now when you think about Pine Gap, you're thinking about Pine Gap controlling geosynchronous satellites. I've said it so many times, at a distance of 30-something thousand K up in the air, all right? And they're geosynchronous. They're always constantly falling at the same rate that the Earth is rotating, so they're always above the same point of the planet. Now, in order for that to work, to cover those three cover satellites, wherever they happen to be, you've got to have at least three ground stations on the Earth. And the first one was obviously in the US. The second one was going to be in Western Europe. The third one had to be equidistant between those two, preferably in the Southern Hemisphere. Where we reckon that'd be? the middle of Australia. That's why we're so important. We're here because of the way the accident of geography supports the United States military in its use of space. And that's just not now. That is going back to the late 50s and the early 60s when Simon Ramo and Dean Woolridge were designing the whole kit and caboodle. But anyway, apart from all that, that's just for interceptions and spying and operating drones, you know. It's using space to influence what happens terrestrially. But this new thing they're talking about is using space to attack other things in space, to attack satellites, for example. They'd maybe attack each other's weapons. And where Australia really helps with that isn't Pine Gap so much, but it's the newly renovated and rebuilt Deep Space Advanced radar capability. That's just outside the Harold E. Holt base, about a kilometre from it, on Northwest Cape. Now, and it's a joint base. It's a US base. It was closed down some time ago, but then after 9/11 it was opened up again. Now, the Harold E. Holt base up there is about submarine communications. It's low-frequency communications for submarines. And the DSRC, as it says on the box, is about deep space. Now, the US Joint Chiefs of Staff, a cat by the name of General Danny Crane from Boston Legal back in the day? No, General Dan Crane said on Wednesday, "Today's modern battlefield operates from the seabed to cislunar space." You get that? From the seabed to cislunar space. And both of those, from both the seabed with submarines and cislunar space, which is the space between Earth and the Moon, both of those are going to be controlled from Northwest Cape. Would you blame China, for example, for investigating every possibility of taking those bases offline? I mean, I would. Absolutely, I would. And that base up in the Northwest, let me just move. I've just printed out some paperwork. Just to talk for a moment about that Deep Space Advanced Radar capability. You'll get some information of that from the Nautilus Institute that's worthwhile having a look at. Richard Tant has done a paper on it. And in reading off his paper, according to the US Space Force, the DARC, DARC, was approved for early use capability for US Space Command in September last year, 2025. And that enabled the streamlining of test and evaluation processes while proving readiness of the capability in support of joint and combined force objectives. That's already been being used. Space Force announced in May this year that early use activities are being conducted from the 20th Space Surveillance Squadron's Integrated Radar Operations Center at the Elgin Air Force Base in Florida. That's one of the sister bases to the DARC, the other one being in Wales. Let's have a look here. In May this year, the commander of the US Space Force visited Australia to have a look at the further development of the US-Australia Space Alliance. And he reckoned the development of Chinese and Russian counter-space capabilities required an offensive space capability for which Australia makes vital contributions. And this is the important bit here. Reliance on purely defensive strategies is no longer viable for the US Joint Force and its allies. Securing this new high ground requires unprecedented cooperation. Space control is essential for allied prosperity and multi-domain operations. His words, not mine. A cornerstone of this collective defence is space domain awareness, which Gagnon went on to identify as one of Australia's most vital contributions. Okay, now he says there, this is the important bit. All right, it's defence. Let me find that exact words again. Reliance on purely defensive strategies is no longer a viable option. And they need to build this thing so they don't just go defensive, they can be put on the front foot on the offense. Now, my co-host, Mercedes, has been... I'll let her tell you about something else that's happening when she comes back in the next week or so, that moves Australia from a purely defensive footing to an offensive one. Now, we know they're already an offensive, what we call an offensive strategy, but they've been able to hide behind all manner of stuff. But anyway, that's what's happening, folks. The weapons in space, the battlefield, as I say, extends all the way to cislunar space. The US's military's highest-ranking officer says that's the, as I say, the Joint Chief of Staff, Dan Crane. The guy from the Space Command says that it's his guardians. Can you believe that? You know, the Army's got soldiers, the Navy's got sailors, the Air Force has got pilots. Space Command has guardians. Guardians of the galaxy. They're full of shit, aren't they? Anyway, they're more on that as things come to hand. Okay, what else was I going to talk about today? I can't help it. You know, the US has weapons in space, and I've just got to find what it's... increasing readiness for existing threats. They reckon that Russia and China already have weapons in space. Now, you'll remember, friends and other listeners, that Russia and China beating us on nuclear bombs is the reason the United States was able to produce so many nuclear bombs. They always have to scare with, we're falling behind, they're going to attack, the Ruskies, the Reds, the Chinese, the Yellow Peril, whatever you want to call them. Meanwhile, Israel. And geez, am I going to criticise Israel here? I might be accused of all kinds of things. It's currently prepared to begin the development of offensive space capabilities, including systems designed to defend Israeli satellites from hostile spacecraft capable of striking targets from space and taking those targets out. It's part of the Defence Ministry's multi-year budget plan for the space sector. It goes on and on and on. One of the central goals that the Prime Minister, according to Katz and I, set is that we're recruiting the best minds. As of today, no country has the ability to mount attacks in space. Well, that's contrary to the United States. We must be the leading country in the world with this capability because we're fucking special. Well, I'm special too, and you as 3CR listeners and regular Friday Rave listeners are also very special people indeed. But that's about all I've got time for on a Friday Rave today. Outside the studio doors, no doubt, Tilda and the crew from Slacker Radio. Can you hear me out there in the corridor? Tilda and the crew from Slacker Radio are going to be in through the doors to give us another to their half hour or their hour of radio in just a moment. In the meantime, after I leave here, I'm going to be heading down to the Collingwood Flats, where Izzy and crew are doing a bit of a performance, parts of the same performance they took up through the Central Deserts last year. So if you're in the vicinity of the Collingwood Flats there, go along. It's in the underground car park. Go along and have a look. But anyway, that's about all I've got time for. More next week. Oh, no, one last thing I've got to say is October the 11th is going to be the next big Palestine rally at the State Library. But anyway, until then, stay angry.
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0: the new reality sees the birth of McJobs and the death of traditional careers.
1: Stock market's crashing. Well, that's fun.
0: Coming out of college with a degree doesn't matter. No one can find work.
2: The whole idea of us being pegged.
3: I applied for every single opening in my field, but there's nothing.
2: The whole idea of us being pegged as slackers.

0: Look, gamers, I've been hearing from various voices lately. I probably call them whingers, whinging at me.
1: Okay.
0: A real loser's attitude.
1: Yeah, just haters and losers.
0: Haven't got that winner's mindset, basically. Mm. Like, there hasn't been a Slacker radio show for a month. Look, we have been on a safety pause here because the quality of Slacker radio programs has been increasing at an exponential pace.
1: Yep.
0: It could break containment. It could spell the end of life as we know it if our radio show kept up being that good.
1: Absolutely. all the time. It's just so, like, it's uncontrolled. You know, there's rogue agents out there just, like, making you more of themselves, doing Slacker content.
0: It's as a defendant of humanity and the life force that is contained within our planet, the Marco, the life stream that runs, is kind of that green kind of color. We have intentionally, not because of things that are out of our control or anything like that, we chose to do this, and it was a strategic move to put a little pause on this for you, the listener, you ungrateful swine. So, yeah, but we are back.
1: Yes. We put an air gap between ourselves so that we couldn't, like, feed off of one another and become, like, rampantly dangerous.
0: It was just, it was getting too good. Yeah. The show was too good, so we decided to... How you doing, John?
1: Good. Yeah, good. Really glad to be back, actually.
0: I'm so glad to see you.
1: Yeah, I'm so happy to see you too. Hey, Bean.
0: Oh, yeah, I've been okay.
1: Yeah?
0: Got a lot of laundry done the last couple of days.
1: Nice.
0: Yeah, it's been nice.
1: Yeah.
0: Otherwise, I don't know, hanging tight.
1: Yeah.
0: Hanging tight for the main part. Oh, you know what has been happening?
1: Yeah.
0: We had a fundraiser gig for my other radio show, The Vibe Consultant Eclectic Music Program. Over at the Old Bar on the weekend, we had the LXRP Women's Rock Music Band, we had Steppers, we had this band called Supermassive River Band.
1: Cool.
0: And it was their first gig ever, and boy, they knocked it out of the park. They were so good.
1: Yeah.
0: So it was a fun little time.
1: And that's awesome. And so technically that's a kind of a belated radiothon update, right?
0: Yeah, like, basically, because
1: that was on the cards for...
0: Yeah.
1: Vibe Consultant for a radiothon.
0: We were kind of a bit pessimistic, like, oh, we're not going to hit our target, but we are well over our target now.
1: Well done. Yeah.
0: Yeah, and it went good. It was a lovely afternoon.
1: Amazing.
0: Yeah. So that's been nice.
1: Yeah. Yeah. It's really good.
0: What about you?
1: Oh, I'm fine. Just go to work, and then I come home, and then we've been watching Star Trek Next Generation.
0: Oh, yeah.
1: Making our way through that. Season 5 out of 7, so...
0: Yeah, okay. You're into the good zone.
1: Yeah, and pretty soon it'll be Deep Space Nine time. We're also watching Always Sunny in Philadelphia from the start. Bonnie has never seen much of it, so she gets to enjoy these. Sunny's a show that I've watched, like, it's just on in the background, looping. So I've seen these a million times, so it's nice to experience them fresh through her eyes.
0: Yeah.
1: Yeah.
0: Nice one.
1: So that's been good. Other than that, plugging away.
0: Plugging away.
1: Yeah.
0: Well, why don't, we've got loads to cover.
1: Yeah.
0: There's been some news happening over the last 4 weeks or so. So why don't we play a song?
1: Yeah.
0: And we're going to get into all the messy, dirty, slimy. Just,
1: it's everywhere. It's everywhere. You didn't think it was there, but then it's everywhere. Yeah, I'd love to do that.
0: Yeah,
1: I'd love that so much.
0: We're going to get arms deep in all of this. This one's called The Licensing, and it's by Clam with two M's. Check it out.

From September 15th to the 22nd, The Return, a play by Alaa Al-Qaisi, will tour theatres in Brunswick, Ballarat, Keysborough and Castlemaine. The Return is the story of Marwan Abu Samra, who awaits the return of his martyred daughters, Nagam and Rozan. Through poetry, music and magical realism, the play explores grief, love and what it takes to remain human in the face of unimaginable loss. For more information and tickets, go to the Free Palestine Melbourne website or look for The Return on Humanitix. Free Palestine Melbourne is a 3CR supporter.

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4: Don't you know it? And just now before the break, we were listening to Clam with two M's.
5: That ruled.
4: Yeah, the licensing. I think in a show a little while back, you were absent and I played another one of theirs.
5: Yeah.
4: And yeah, there's an album coming up. It's available for pre-order. It's been a while.
5: Sick.
4: I'm like, I want the rest of this album.
5: Yeah. whereabouts is Clam from? Do you know?
4: Melbourne. A little town called Melbourne.
5: Oh, okay, cool. Yeah. I love that, you know, classic, quiet, loud, quiet kind of, yeah. Oof, good.
4: Never gets old. And shout out to our Wednesday night sister program, Hump Day Uprise Radio. I love that little little sting there.
5: It's infectious, the giggling. And you know, it's nice that the sort of 5:30 first, third and fifth Friday time slot, regardless of what day it is, that's sort of the Beavis and Butthead hour.
4: Yeah.
5: And you know, it's good that, you know.
4: If you don't know if our show is on this week, ask yourself, has Uprise Radio been on this week? And if it has, then we'll be on too. Mm. We've got the same ridiculous schedule as them. 1st, 3rd, 5th, 7th, 9th, 11th. All them prime numbers.
5: Those are the ones, yeah.
4: Anywho.
5: Yes.
4: Moira Watch. Going to catch up with our mate, friend of the show, former Liberal MP, Moira Deeming, who is planning to run in the state election. Everyone thought her career was dead, but you can't keep her down.
5: No, she's just so resilient and driven and you know.
4: Girl boss. Girl bossing, right. I don't know. We haven't got time to go over this again. We've been covering Moira a lot lately, but it's just very funny. She's been kicked from the Liberal Party for saying that she was put in a headlock by the former leader and refusing to apologize and suing the party and all kinds of stuff. Couldn't get picked up by One Nation. Pauline said no.
5: Yeah.
4: Because she's a massive TERF. That's the other thing. She's a massive TERF. Word on the ground is she's going to be appearing at the next one of these, like, Let Women Speak rallies, these TERF rallies where they, you know, argue for the elimination of trans women from public life and other cool things. But also, she's running. She's running in the upcoming state election. Former Liberal MP Moira Deeming to run as Family First candidate in Victorian election.
5: All right. From strength to strength.
4: This is the one's from the Australian Beautiful Company by state political reporter Rachel Eddy. Not much to it besides that headline, I suppose.
5: Yeah.
4: She's running in the West, and I think those seats are kind of stitched up. Mm. Like, between, if there's a right-wing insurgency, it's going to go to One Nation, I would think.
5: You would think.
4: And it's pretty safe Labour.
5: Yeah.
4: Otherwise. But it's very funny that she's pictured here with our mate, Lyle Shelton. Excuse my language, little language warning here, but there was a moment on Twitter when everyone was saying, Eat shit, Lyle.
5: And I forget why. Maybe an election defeat. Maybe something didn't go his way. I don't remember.
4: Was it a court thing?
5: I can't remember the impetus, the inciting incident for that, but it became something that everybody just tweeted at him every time he said anything.
4: And that's kind of the thing about shit.
5: Yeah.
4: It sticks to you.
5: It does. It's hard to get off. It's,
4: That's all we know about Lyle now.
5: Yeah.
4: is that he does or should
5: eat shit. Sort of by reputation.
4: Right. Yeah. And much like, well, not an eater.
5: Not an eater.
4: The subject of our next article here, this one's from SBS News. Quote, "I am learning. Hyrox athlete apologizes and withdraws after viral defecation incident."
5: Now, I know the term viral means like, it's a term that means like widely spread, widely shared on the internet, you know, but like, it also sounds gross
4: when you say viral.

0: different choice. So this has kind of been all over the internet here, but I just find the quotes very, very funny. And also the idea of what Hyrox is.
1: Yeah.
0: The Australian athlete at the center of the Hyrox defecation controversy has apologized and retroactively withdrawn from the race after footage of the incident went viral internationally. It's the second best time to withdraw from the race. You could proactively withdraw from the race once you realized I have shat my dacks.
1: I've crapped myself.
0: I've pooped my pants.
1: Yep.
0: I pooped my pants in front of everyone. I'm gonna
1: stop.
0: I'm out of here.
1: Yeah.
0: But second best time retroactively.
1: Any time later.
0: Any time later. Social media footage showed Australian athlete Joanna Wietrzyk. Just going to have to live with a listener. Who holds the women's Hyrox solo pro world record, competing at exercise stations with feces on her legs during a race in Beijing over the weekend. Now, I haven't really seen the images themselves. They've been, like, blurred out.
1: Yeah.
0: But there's, like, a big brown patch.
1: I can picture.
0: On what, the back of her legs. And the important thing to point out here is, what the hell is Hyrox?
1: What the hell is Hyrox?
0: What the hell is Hyrox?
1: Hydrox was a competitor to Oreo.
0: If you say so.
1: But that's not what we're talking about here.
0: That's not what we're talking about here. I've got a Wikipedia page open here.
1: Okay.
0: It's an indoor fitness competition that combines 8 kilometers of running and 8 functional workout stages. So it's kind of like a non-athlon, you know? It's
1: okay.
0: Like a 9-stage race.
1: Okay, so you threw me there, I was like, no, that's an octathlon. But then, of course, the 8 kilometers of running is an event in itself. And I just heard the number 8 and was like, okay.
0: Yeah.
1: We'll get to 2 8s later. Yeah, in the show.
0: And there's a kilometer running between each thing. Now, the first, and I've got a subject open here, format. So you do 1 kilometer of running and then 1 kilometer into ski erg.
1: Okay.
0: So everyone at home would know what ski
1: is. I'm picturing, is that kind of like it's a machine that you kind of make ski motions on?
0: That's your legs. It's kind of gym equipment.
1: Yeah.
0: 1 kilometer running into 50 meters of sled push.
1: Okay.
0: 1 kilometer running into 50 meters of sled pull.
1: Okay, I'm knackered already.
0: Another kilometer running into 80 meters of burpee broad jump.
1: Okay, that sounds hard.
0: Jumping over broads.
1: Yeah.
0: I don't know. You got a kilometer of running, then rowing. 1 kilometer running into 200 meters of kettlebell farmer carry.
1: Yeah, that's where you kind of get them and you run along.
0: Like you got a sheep under each arm.
1: Yeah, or two big buckets of sheep milk or...
0: Yeah, yeah. 1 kilometer running into 100 meters of sandbag walking lunge.
1: You probably, holding a sandbag and...
0: And this one I could not figure out. 1 kilometer of running into 100 wall balls.
1: Wall balls.
0: And the link for wall balls just takes me to medicine ball, the general. So it's got something to do with a medicine ball.
1: Yeah.
0: Wall ball.
1: And a wall, somehow.
0: Yeah.
1: Yeah, I'm not sure.
0: Point of all that is, there's all this equipment involved. Like, it's gym equipment.
1: Yeah.
0: Rude if you go to the gym and you don't, like, wipe down the bench press machine.
1: When you sweat on it. Yeah.
0: Honey.
1: Yeah.
0: You pooped your pants.
1: You pooped them.
0: You pooped them real bad. So bad that they issued an apology. Personal statement. I want to offer my sincere apology to the people of China. Imagine. It's the worst, right?
1: Yeah.
0: It's like you're the girl who crapped their dacks at cross country, right?
1: Yeah. You're in year 8 and it happened.
0: It happened and no one's going to let you live down.
1: Yeah. Except now.
0: Except I apologize to the people of China.
1: Yeah. First the people of China and then the other girls in 8G and then, Mr. Richardson, the PE coach.
0: My fellow competitors, the spectators and the Hyrox organizers, for what happened during the race in Beijing, passive language there. What happened?
1: Yeah.
0: I felt completely fit and healthy at the start of the race, with no reason to expect any illness. Looking back, I regret the decision to not have stepped off track. I realize that I should have made a different choice. I take responsibility for my decision to continue and am deeply sorry for the discomfort and disruption it caused.
1: Gross.
0: I know my actions had an impact beyond myself.
1: Yeah.
0: And I am genuinely sorry to everyone who was affected. I'm learning from this experience.

0: experience and carrying these lessons with me, including remembering that there is more to life than racing and knowing when to step away. And the learning aspect of this is what I want to kind of burrow
1: into. Let's really drill down on this, yeah.
0: Yeah, because it's kind of the first step of socialization, I think, is dealing with, oops, you've done a poopy in your nappy.
1: It's among one of the things that you are first... It's not the first thing you learn as a child. You pick up a lot, but it's one of the first things that you are taught actively.
0: Yeah,
1: you
0: know, it's the first big hurdle, right? Yeah, you know, like a lot of the stuff you're gonna want to start talking, you're gonna want to start walking.
1: Yeah.
0: But the first thing they've actually got to no, honey, you've got to get this right. It's this is part of being in our society is that the poop goes in the toilet.
1: In the toilet.
0: It's not in your pants. It's in the toilet.
1: Yeah. This is and it takes some kids less or more time, but you do it pretty early on.
0: Yeah.
1: And then you're sort of locked in forever, basically.
0: That's the idea.
1: At least mentally, you know.
0: I'm glad you're learning and growing, though.
1: Mm.
0: On reflection, I've decided to retroactively withdraw from the race and forfeit the points I earned. Because she won the race.
1: Yes, she absolutely did.
0: We have to question if this is kind of a performance-enhancing kind of technique.
1: It's kind of a load-shedding.
0: Yeah.
1: But also, if it hadn't gone as viral as it has, I'm sure she wouldn't have walked it back and said, my points.
0: No, because this is the other thing. It's incredibly common for endurance athletes, whether it's marathon or long bike rides or, kind of deep, what is it, beach swimming kind of thing where you swim 20Ks or whatever like that, you know, it happens out there.
1: Yep.
0: You're generally not sharing equipment and stuff.
1: Not sitting down in the same rowing machine that's just been shat in.
0: Oh, my God.
1: Yeah.
0: So, I don't know. That's all there. Decades of silence following controversy. The Instagram statement came almost a week after the incident.
1: I'm sorry. I hate to point this out, but you said decades of silence.
0: Decades.
1: And like in the Lennon sense of weeks that are decades and days that are controversial become weeks.
0: Between Macklemore, Ed Sheeran, Kash Patel and the bestiality FBI office.
1: Yeah, this...
0: It's been packed.
1: Yeah, it's been a big, big couple of weeks.
0: So... Multiple outlets had also reported that Vietjet's major sponsor, Puma, was distancing itself from the athlete after their collaborative line appeared to quietly be removed from the sportswear giant's website a day ago.
1: Now, I feel like if you were Puma, you could spin this and be like, yeah, our running pants will hold a whole dump. But they won't.
0: I was saying earlier, Puma, why don't you try pooing less? So, interesting to note, they pulled the website after a day. It took 5 years of BDS campaigning to get them to pull their support for the Israeli Football League.
1: Yep.
0: So, on the scale of things, you really pooped yourself bad.
1: Yeah.
0: Or we don't take genocide very seriously. One of those two things. The page has since been restored online. Don't get it twisted. There's a Puma spokesperson telling CBC News that some landing pages were unintentionally taken offline.
1: Why? Why would they be?
0: Yeah. I think they pushed the dump button on that one. They flushed the cache. So we've got some quotes here from the High Rocks co-founder, Moritz Förster, who says, I need to address all of you directly concerning the recent events in China. And it's has there been a bombing?
1: We got an uprising, what's going on? Yeah.
0: I apologize to all that were directly or indirectly affected. As well as to everyone who felt like we did not handle the situation like we should have. Hyrox made a mistake by not reacting immediately during the race. In the end, it is my job to foresee these potential incidents, and I did not. I think you can give yourself a little bit of a break, bro.
1: Yeah.
0: Adults not taking themselves to the toilet.
1: It's not really on you. It's on her, on them. Yeah, yeah, right.
0: It does describe something though. Like this is where we've set the bar for this kind of athlete, is that it's normal to defecate yourself on the job, because you know that's just how it works. Yep. Like when you push your body that hard, your gut flora is bad, and yeah, you know, it happens a lot. It happens in every marathon.
1: Yeah,
0: you know, like it's, and it's. In that sense, yeah, maybe we could have predicted that someone might have a catastrophic bowel incident.
1: An event. They'd have a problem happen.
0: Sorry. We try to learn. We learn and try to get better every day. Mo.
1: Well, that's true. We do.
0: We do.
1: That's beautiful, like, Mo.
0: We know that poo is bad.
1: Yeah.
0: It doesn't take...
1: I can't imagine. I'm trying to imagine. I'm trying to put myself in the mindset of an athlete. And I'm trying to think, like... What could I possibly want in the world so much that if I shit myself on the way to get it, that I would persevere and continue and not like... And I can't think of very many things.
0: No.
1: Like, you know, I would just... Gross. I'd stop. I'd go have a shower, you know?
0: Yeah. Go sort that out ASAP. Yeah. There's not many jobs on Earth where that would be kind of, you know, like astronaut...
1: Yep, fine.
0: Esports.
1: Yep.
0: I don't know.
1: Yeah.
0: And esports is questionable. I think that's kind of a lifestyle choice. Yeah. That's a countercultural thing.
1: Yeah.
0: They fill their diapers. But
1: yeah. Yeah, that's it. Those the astronaut, and then maybe some kind of like long haul trucker, something like that.
0: Perhaps. Yeah. Yeah. And that's because of like wage exploitation. Yeah. They don't have the conditions to actually stop or the facilities on the road to do it. But like, yeah. No one should have to do this.
1: No,
0: it's degrading, and it's obviously mortifying for this person. It's very funny how everyone's passing it off as like, I'm growing and learning, and
1: yeah,
0: you know, feels like it's been workshopped with a chatbot a little bit. Like, not only was it this, but it was that.
1: Yeah, and, yeah, it's got that kind of cadence, that ChatGPT cadence. I feel like if it were me and I had shit myself in front of everybody, I would not be issuing an apology, because I would not be issuing anything ever again. You would never hear from me again. Like, I'd be done, out of society. That would be the most embarrassing thing that could ever happen.
0: Well, that's High Rocks.
1: Yeah,
0: that's Joanna. I'm not going to try and say your surname again. And maybe that's also the unfortunate thing, because surname's hard to pronounce. Everyone's just going to call her Poo Girl.
1: Yeah, it'd be Poo Girl, the Poo Runner.
0: Yeah. Rip.
1: Rip to the Poo Girl. Sorry.
0: Rip to the Poo Girl. I'm sure you're dying inside every moment. You really should have made a different decision.
1: You got to go before.
0: This is something... I don't know. We, as you were saying earlier, takes different people different amounts of time to kind of come to terms with this. We all know of an incident of someone who... being a teacher's hard, is what I'm saying.
1: Yeah.
0: Where to draw these lines.
1: Yeah.
0: You know, you got to make all kinds of... judgment decisions
1: about what's acceptable and what isn't,
0: and how to handle so this brings us to our next story from the Australian Beautiful Company, written by Madeline Rohan or Rojan, from last month. It's a little bit of an old one, but it's a good one.
1: It's a very good one.
0: Headline reads, Canberra teacher not unfairly dismissed after 3D printed gun incident. Fair Work Commission finds.
1: Now, that on the face of it sounds really like alarming and dire. Like, somebody was trying to get the teacher with the gun. They had the gun. They were trying to get people with the gun. Like, it must have been something really sinister, right?
0: It's a funny story.
1: Yeah.
0: It's a funny story. It's,
1: it's way...
0: Don't worry.
1: Way sillier than that.
0: In short... A Canberra teacher who was fired for bringing a 3D printed handgun replica to school has lost her unfair dismissal claim. The Fair Work Commission accepted there was no malice in the teacher's conduct, but found the school's response was neither harsh nor disproportionate. The teacher had argued the response was harsh due to the incident being isolated in her long career, and sought a written warning, necessary training, or transfer to a different school. An ex-teacher who was sacked for bringing a 3D printed replica firearm to school to show students was not unfairly dismissed. Last year, a, quote, digital technology and maths teacher in her mid-50s printed a firearm to show students the potential of 3D printing technology. according to relevant facts laid out in the commission's decision. But the executive teacher, to whom the teacher presented the replica upon arrival at school, disapproved and told her to put it back in her bag.
1: Yep.
0: In its findings, Fair Work Commissioner McKinnon wrote that the teacher, quote, proudly showed the executive teacher what she had made over the weekend to show her students. Commissioner McKinnon wrote the teacher then demonstrated pulling the top of the firearm back in preparation to fire, with her superior telling her in response, you can't show that to students.
1: Hey, check this out.
0: Like, I've got a gun. Wow. Yeah. I made this at home.
1: Oh, that's amazing. Like, look at the detail.
0: I just downloaded it online. It was pretty hard to find the files, but look at it. Pretty realistic, huh?
1: I'm so proud of this.
0: The kids are going
1: to
0: lose it.
1: I had to really dial in the settings on the filament, the nozzle size, you know.
0: Oh, honey. Submissions to the Fair Work Commission detailed how in the days leading up to the incident in April 2025, the teacher and other staff members had discussed the idea of technology-related learning, including 3D printing as a way of promoting the uptake of electives.
1: Great, fine, sure.
0: I know what'll get it.
1: Yeah.
0: All right, kids, hands up. Who here has heard of Luigi Mangione?
1: Now, I know what you're all thinking. 3D printing, right? It's that stupid little boat that comes out of every 3D printer, that one boat model. No.
0: That weekend, she printed a replica handgun with a 3D printer using plans Commissioner McKinnon believed were most likely downloaded from the internet.
1: Yeah.
0: That's kind of where you get them, I imagine. The incident sparked investigations from ACT police, who attended the school and later searched the teacher's home, seizing the firearm and 3D printing equipment.
1: Well, they took her printer.
0: More importantly, they took her guns. Yeah. yes. Incredible.
1: Yeah.
0: Just schools go into lockdown
1: for way
0: less than this, you know, like...
1: somebody has walked across the oval at lunchtime and they're not a staff member and it's like, oh, who's that guy? And then the school will go into lockdown, you know? And they're just cutting through, you know? Yeah. They shouldn't do it, but, you know, things like that.
0: Imagine if that had made its way to the classroom.
1: Yeah.
0: You know, like the response, like whether it's a trauma response and people like, oh my God, the teacher's going to kill us.
1: Yeah.
0: Or like, yeah, anything. Soon after being fired, the teacher filed an unfair dismissal claim with the Fair Work Commission, saying her sacking was disproportionate and harsh, giving the isolated incident in her service nearing 22 years. She had previously sought continued employment on the basis she was given a written warning, any necessary training, or transferred to a different school. However, Commissioner McKinnon upheld the school's dismissal. Quote, the actions of printing a replica firearm and bringing it to school to show teenage students without realizing this was a bad idea, were not simply misguided, she wrote. They showed an astonishing lack of judgment for such an experienced teacher, as is made plain when considered against the reactions of other teachers who saw the replica firearm and instantly recognized that there may be risks involved.
1: Yeah. So when I was in schools, I was like, There are certain things you can't do at schools and things you avoid doing. And, like, I would be even, like, wary of, like, that the kids might see that I had a packet of cigarettes, the outline of it in my pocket, you know, like, you know, let alone a gun.
0: Yeah, yeah. It's wild. Her defense was that, you know, looking back, she should have sought permission to bring the gun to school. It's like, if that's your, like... Perhaps things would have played out very differently if you had said, hey, I'm thinking of printing a gun to bring to school. And as the words left your mouth, everyone
1: was like, whoa, hey,
0: no.
1: maybe you wouldn't have. And then maybe, yeah.
0: Yeah. However, in what world would they have said yes?
1: Like, look, it is.
0: There's so many steps along the way here. So many proactive steps to building this gun.
1: Yeah. They say it's easier to ask for forgiveness than for permission. But I think in this case, like, Fair Work said, no, we're not going to forgive you for this.
0: Yeah,
1: so it's like, it is harder.
0: It's upsetting to be this woman, but like, this is a career-ending mistake.
1: Yeah. and then she says, oh, you know, I would have been happy to do the necessary training. And I think the necessary training was already provided when the executive teacher said, you can't show that. Just you,
0: yeah.
1: No.
0: Yeah. Yeah.
1: That's the training. It's one sentence. Yeah. Don't. Yeah. Don't.
0: Ripperel.
1: Yeah. You
0: know, we're a pro-worker program and everything, but you got to look for
1: like
0: a new job.
1: Some things you can't do at work.
0: You can't. Oh, I love Gun Corner.
1: Yeah.
0: Gun Corner's so much
1: it's
0: fun.
1: It's so good.
0: How about we hit a song?
1: Let's hit a song.
0: This one's called Mission on a Man.
1: Cool.
0: And it's by a band called Wombat, but it's like an acronym like W.O. etc. Yep. Wombat. And I thought it was pretty fun.
1: Let's do it.
0: Let's check it out.

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1: How sad. How tragic. 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
7: Like that one a lot.
1: There was a real nice minor chord right at the end there, and it was tasty. I thought,
7: yeah,
1: these kids, they got class. They got class. They know what's up. I liked it.
7: Good on you, Wombat.
1: Good on you, Wombat. We're returning to a story we've been covering for, I don't know, like a while now, over a year, hazard to guess. It's about a little game studio called Rockstar and their little indie title that's coming up called Grand Theft Auto 6.
7: Yeah, this segment is called Don't Buy Grand Theft Auto 6 Corner.
1: This is another article from friends of the show, Rock Paper Shotgun, really great kind of games journalism website.
7: One of the last to be doing it, I think.
1: They've got some good takes on there from time to time. This one was written by Edwin Evans Thirlwell, the news editor of the website. Headline reads, Rockstar had a mole in the Union Worker Discord server, quote, for over 2.5 years, GTA 6 company reveals during legal battle. So, last year in October 2025, around 36 people were sacked from Rockstar Games, mainly in the UK over there. Coincidentally, Rockstar is arguing at the time where they were about ready to go public with their union. They've hit a critical...
7: their 10%
1: density. And suddenly dozens of people and reasonably senior people as well, like people of a kind of with a director of some kind name in their job description were suddenly sacked. Some say it's been cause for some of these delays that we've been seeing. It is seems like it's coming out now for better or worse, but... they're all sacked in October 2025 on a charge of, quote, gross misconduct, alleging that they had risked leaking confidential information while posting on a Discord server set up by union organizers. The ousted UK workers and their representatives have since taken Rockstar to court, accusing the company of getting rid of them to stop their union gaining enough members to win official recognition under UK law, which is precisely what they're on the cusp of.
7: Exactly what happened, I think.
1: It's really hard to imagine not. So there's over 100 pages of claims and counterclaims from the Rockstar lawyers and the workers themselves. Thousands of pages of evidence to be discussed in coming weeks, but apparently we have just gone past one of the final hearings for the matter. According to the court filing from ousted workers, Rockstar employees affiliated with IWGB Games Workers Union, and they set up what would become known as the Rockstar Game Workers Union Discord server in 2022. Prior to this, the lawyers claim, quote, there was no official workplace channel through which concerns could be discussed independently of management. And I would argue if there is an official channel, you could never pay me enough money to use it.
7: Yeah, like, there is not a workplace channel where you can do that.
1: Don't do this.
7: Don't do it at work.
1: In the work Slack, in the work teams, anywhere.
7: No. Nah.
1: Which, wise. They took it it elsewhere. By the time of... Here's where I've got some interesting points to raise.
7: Okay.
1: Interesting, in my opinion.
7: Oh, I'd be interested.
1: I think I'd be very interested. By the time of the October 2025 dismissals, the server had reached around 340 members. I don't have 340 people I can trust not to squeal.
7: No.
1: I don't think anyone does.
7: Yeah.
1: I don't think anyone knows 340 people... You're like, don't put them all in the same place.
7: No.
1: There has to be some level of separation.
7: Yep.
1: I know that, like, organizing horizontally and everyone having a say is, like, good politics or whatever, but it's practically not good. I think you need to have... You need to delegate, you know, in groups, in smaller groups, you know, and only let in people. Otherwise, you're going to have a mole in your Discord server leaking screenshots for 2.5 years.
7: Yeah, exactly.
1: Which is what's happened here. Well, you know, whatever. You're doing your best. Horrible industry, not typically unionized, and it's been a really great effort to get them to the stage where they're, you know, could have reached recognition and still may, depending on how this court case works out. But yeah, really, really unfortunate. Rockstar management did not have direct access to the server prior to October 2025, but the former workers and their legal team alleged that from at least February 2024, Rockstar HR director Charlie Kinlock had been receiving information from a junior employee on trade union activity inside the server. They claimed that over 21 months, at least 26 meetings or communications took place between Mr. Kinlock and the junior employee concerning the server, roughly half of them initiated by Mr. Kinlock himself, right? So this is not just someone independently saying, hey, look what I found. Hey, hey.
7: No.
1: This is like, how are things going in the Discord server? You know, hey, are they organizing a union in there?
7: This is like bordering on a monthly meeting, right?
1: Yeah. You know? The, quote, mole is said to have, quote, supplied screenshots and recordings, reported union meetings, training sessions and union membership numbers, and identified individual union activists. On the 7th of October 2025, auspicious date, they allegedly informed Kinlock that the union were 12 members away from the statutory threshold for recognition, 10% of the workforce. The union eventually reached this milestone on the 18th of October, with Kinlock learning of this on the 20th of October, the workers claim. At some point in this period, they go on, Rockstar management got hold of logins for the server, with Rockstar's Vice President of Information Security, Abid Ansari, eventually signing in to download the contents of the announcements and general channels. Rockstar began firing members of the Discord at the end of the month, right? This is, you've been sitting on this for 2.5 years, right? And the moment you decide to shut this down is the week
7: that they got the threshold number.
1: That's when you start sacking people. It's so clear.
7: It's obvious what's happened here. And it also seems like maybe the person, the mole, the junior employee, like, I don't know, they're not named. Because if they were named, we would all go and like beat them with bricks. In socks, but you know, it
1: in Minecraft,
7: maybe they're under duress here, like they're being put up to this by management. You know, like
1: we know they've gotten people deported, they've gotten people deported over this because they've been on working visas and they've been sacked and they've had to leave the country and leave all kinds of things behind because of this. So, there definitely could have been a situation of, we control your visa, Bruce. So,
7: go and spy on the union,
1: It's And the entire argument that Rockstar has got here is this confidentiality kind of thing. You know, you're spreading confidential information about what goes on at Rockstar outside of official channels, and that's gross misconduct. That's why you were sacked.
7: Yeah, that's union organizing.
1: That is union organizing. Like, there's a lot riding on this, I guess, over in the UK, right? If you can't talk about your conditions and share information about your workplace with union organizers and your peers outside of the workplace,
7: then you can't
1: have a union.
7: Yeah.
1: You can't have a union. There's no way to organize. It's a huge article.
7: Yeah.
1: There's been a lot of coverage from Rock, Paper, Shotgun lately about this story. I'd encourage you to read about it. Really hope there's a good result there.
7: Yeah. Because
1: it seems really clear cut that the crackdown started when the numbers looked serious.
7: Exactly. You know? Yeah. But also like in terms of morale for the workers, like it's got to be devastating to find out that you've been spied on for that long.
1: Yeah. And right.
7: Like,
1: yeah.
7: You know, because it sounds like, you know, it goes on to say that the workers in the Discord were, I mean, as you say, you don't know 340 people you could trust, but it sounds like they were taking steps to, like, you know, seal off certain channels for organizing committee and things like that. It wasn't all just a big general,
1: yeah,
7: you know.
1: Yeah, yeah.
7: So even in spite of that, yeah, that's got to be like a real blow to them, and that sucks. Like, I would be devastated to find out that had happened to me, you know.
1: And it's one of these, I don't know, things with like digital workforces, you know, people working in tech, that kind of thing. You know, you can work remote a lot of the time, which has undoubted benefits for, sure. for the working class. You know, it's very, very good to be able to work from home.
7: Yeah.
1: However, if you need to communicate digitally to organize in the first place, then you open yourself up to just this whole world of like attacks like this. You know, like face-to-face organizing is
7: if you want to call everyone together on the shop floor to tell them something, you can tell who isn't supposed to be there.
1: Yeah,
7: you know, everybody, you know.
1: Yeah.
7: But yeah, where is the shop floor if you're hybrid or working remote?
1: Exactly. And in a huge operation like this, you know, there's people, it's not just these workers in the UK, there's people all over the world working on this game, right? And that's part of what they're the studio is saying is, oh, there's people who weren't even in the union in this Discord server, you know? And it's like,
7: yeah,
1: because they're in another union in another country.
7: Yes.
1: And we are organizing industrially, internationally. Yeah. They're not in our union.
7: Yeah.
1: But we still talk to them about the union.
7: Yeah.
1: You know? And you should be allowed to.
7: Yes.
1: You should, this is, yeah. A lot riding on this one. In other news.
7: In other news.
1: Speaking of neo-Nazis.
7: Yes.
1: Speaking of gamers.
7: Yeah. There you go. There she goes.
1: What do we got here? This one was from the start of this month from the Australian Beautiful Company, Nikki Burnside. Man who performed Nazi salutes and spread white supremacist stickers has not renounced ideology. Court hears.
7: Okay. No, I wouldn't have imagined that he would have.
1: No. A Canberra man who performed a Nazi salute and in public and spread white supremacist stickers around a university campus has not renounced his ideology since the offences, a court has heard. Earlier, Zachary James Hook pleaded guilty in the ACT Magistrates Court to making a Nazi salute in public between October and December of last year and behaving offensively on Commonwealth premises between August and September. He's been accused of performing Nazi salutes at two suburban shopping centres and placing white supremacist stickers over Indigenous and multicultural signs at the Australian National University.
7: What a piece of shit.
1: Yeah, real dog. Don't love this guy. People were very upset about it, and it's not just kind of dog whistly kind of stuff here. These are stickers with, National Socialist Network written on them, or Australia for the White Man, or White Revolution is the Only Solution. You know, real, like, exterminationist kind of
7: rhetoric. No wiggle room there for you in, you know, like, oh, I didn't mean that. It's like, that's, you know, the shit that Nazis say.
1: Yeah. So, yeah, during a sentencing hearing on Thursday, a victim impact statement was read to the court on behalf of Anne Martin, the director of the Charbel Indigenous Education Centre. Professor Martin said she was responsible for the well-being, safety and support of Indigenous students at the university. She said the stickers placed at the centre by Hook had caused great anxiety among students and staff, as well as for herself. Since the offences, she said, the sense of safety she had previously felt had been lost, and she didn't know if it was an isolated incident or if it would escalate. So it's had this, I don't know, chilling effect on the community, as it would. You know, it's a pretty wild behaviour to engage in. This guy has been to court a bunch of times, initially pleading not guilty, I guess trying to get away with some kind of free speech kind of thing, wasting a bunch of the court's time. Eventually saying, oh, okay, I'm guilty kind of thing. I think when he finally kind of got taken in, it was around October the 5th, he was putting up a poster reading White Man Fight Back at the O'Connor Shops. members of the public removed the poster, and he confronted one woman asking why she was taking them down, saying, it's not scary, it's just people loving their own kind. It's just love, bro. It's just, you know, why don't you just be a bit more tolerant of, of this kind of thing? So he's been to court. He's not remorseful in any sense kind of thing. There has been rats left in his letterbox. Hook's defense lawyer, Sam Collett, said consideration should be made with relation to Hook's youth at just 19 years old and the fact he had no previous criminal history. Mr. Collett said since the offending, a rodent had been left in Hook's letterbox and eggs had been thrown at his home. Sucked in.
7: Waste of a good egg, but...
1: Yeah. while Mr. Collett said Hook has only himself to blame for that, he'd shown signs of having reflected on his actions. I'd say, no, he has not.
7: No.
1: No, he has not. He is... This is... The fact that this is kind of making the news is good for him.
7: Yeah.
1: The fact that we're talking about it is kind of good for him.
7: Of course, he will say to the magistrate the bare minimum amount of reflection in order to get off as easy as possible.
1: Yeah,
7: right?
1: Yeah, yeah. Whilst also not budging an inch ideologically.
7: Of course not.
1: This has echoes with another article from the end of last month here from the Australian Beautiful Company. South Australian man who wore Nazi uniform to McDonald's avoids jail, handed 2-year good behaviour bond. And this is a 20-year-old kid who marched into the McDonald's where he worked,
7: yep.
1: Wearing a Nazi uniform, practicing a speech in German, freaking everyone out. People thought he was going to kind of attack people. He's been arrested. It's really interesting. They kind of say the defense lawyer told the court his client identifies with convicted criminal and leader of the neo-Nazi group National Socialist Network, Thomas Sewell. But... he hasn't had any contact with Mr. Sewell before, but he does wish to advocate for him politically.
7: Well, then that's... Like,
1: you don't need to have had contact to be part of this movement.
7: No, that's precisely what that means. To be part of the movement is to advocate for it politically, you know?
1: Moving forward, he wishes to continue active advocating for his own interests, but he'll project his beliefs in a different way. Anyway, they do that thing. We've covered it a few times. Yeah. They say he's autistic. He's got a fixation on right-wing ideologies. He can't help it. That's just how autistic people are, is that they're white nationalists.
7: Yeah.
1: And that's how it works.
7: They have their thing. And if it's white nationalism, that's just that.
1: So they gave him the maximum leniency. And I don't think sending this kid to jail is going to make him less of a Nazi.
7: Not at all.
1: Or any more society any more safe. But yeah. We are completely unfit to deal with this.
7: We do not know what to do.
1: Well, the justice system certainly doesn't. We got to get right out of here. We've got Mafalda coming right up. We're going to be back in 2 weeks.
7: 1 week?
1: 1 week?
7: 1 week?
1: 1 week? I reckon it's two.
7: I reckon it's probably two. Yeah, it's two.
1: It's two.
7: It's two.
1: We'll be back in 2 weeks. Going to play you out with a new one from Simona Castricum.
7: All right.
1: The Dolls Know.
7: Hell yeah.
1: And in the meantime, I want the listeners to know that I love them.
7: I love them.
1: Yeah, great. And I love you.
7: And Jordan. I love you.
1: And catch ya.
7: Yeah, see ya.
1: Have a good weekend. TGIF and all
7: TGIF.
1: That.
7: TGIF. Bye.
1: Bye.

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0: Defend the Union's Defend the Surf MOU is a 3CR supporter.

0: cosa.
1: Have you heard, and this one's introduced by Has a New Team? 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

0: So it's up to us, the people. We need a treaty in this country. We need the end to the war in this country. And the only way we can do that is through a peace treaty. Not the one you see in Victoria, not the one you see in Queensland, not the one you see in the Northern Territory, because they talk treaty and still lock our people up. They still kill our people. They still desecrate our land and our water. A treaty means peace. A treaty means equality. And a treaty means justice. Thank you.
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So keep in mind some of the events that are mentioned in the show might not be on and are outdated.

0: Salam Radio Show acknowledges that the land from which we're broadcasting is the land of the Wurundjeri people of the Kulin Nation. The colonial project is ongoing and continues to disenfranchise First Nation people. I recognize that sovereignty has never been ceded and like to pay my respect to elders past, present, and emerging. Always was, always will be Aboriginal land.
1: Salam
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We're dedicated to unearthing and highlighting music and stories from the Swana region, its diaspora and beyond. My name is Christabel, I'll be your host today. That song was called A Song by Hiba El Ghazouli, a Sudanese artist, makes beautiful pop tracks. It's just me today. I believe Rakaya will be back on your airwaves next week. It's a beautiful day out there. I hope wherever you're listening from, you are enjoying the spring weather. What you can expect from me today in terms of the music I'm going to play is a mixed bag as usual. I've been loving lots of different stuff, so I'm just going to play some of that in the first hour. And the last half of the hour from five, I'll be honoring someone very special. Today's a very heavy day for many people. Many of us are mourning the recent loss of Diego Vasquez, aka Sleepy Mane, who was and still is a staple of the local DIY music scene. So I'm going to spend the better half of that hour, that last hour we're together, listening to some of his discography and chatting about that. If you would like to hear anything in particular from Sleepy Mane's catalogue or tracks he loved or want to share some memories, please text 04-888-09-855. I would love to play some requests or some nice messages. In the meantime, sit back and relax and enjoy the show. I'm going to start today with this song, Lana Lubani, Nazareth.

0: birthday, and we don't really give a fuck, it's not your birthday. Hey, I'm telling you, bro, I am telling you, this next project, bro, this next project, bro, do not even, my bro, The Bright Side of Pain, Slippy Mane, produced by Simo Su, are you kidding me? Bro, best love album out of Melbourne, period. Doesn't matter if it's hip-hop. Doesn't matter if it's fucking pop guitar music. Fuck that. Fuck that, bro. Bright Side of Pain, coming this year. 2023, Slippy Mane. Woo!
1: Okay, wow. I was downloading that song and it just played. So that was Slippy Mane. I was going to play it later, but there it is. It's a good introduction to the last hour of the show and what you're going to hear, introduced by Slippy himself. That was divine intervention. We're going to play next. I'm going to play from an album I've been listening to a bit by an artist called Badur. She is Turkish, Sri Lankan, I believe. It's from the album Makam, and the song I'm going to play is called Tapestry, Hijaz.

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I saw nobody else, and the first thing that came into my head was, I want to spend the rest of my life with her, my wife Inez. 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I love you with all my heart. 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She is my rock, she is my everything. I will always bend the knee for my queen. 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I am so lucky. 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

0: beautiful I am, even when I'm not, to make me feel good at this age, going through these different things.
1: My love for you is like a circle.
0: But you are beautiful. You get handsome men, but when you get a beautiful man, we're lucky because there's not many of them around.
1: It goes round and around.
0: But you are beautiful inside and out. 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
1: There is no beginning, there is no end.
0: And you always write in your letters to me, dear Inez, love Gus, always and forever.
1: It's like a cup that overflows.
0: Our wedding song, beautiful, inside and out. 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I love you, Gus.
1: I love you, baby. Bye.
2: That was Thank You for Making Me Exhale, Bayat, by Bodur from their album Maham. I love that it's such a powerful love song. And I'm going to play next for you. I'm going to play a song that my sister sent to me. If you were listening a few weeks ago, my sister came on and shared a playlist she'd put together. And she sent me this because she thought I'd like it. It's called Willing, featuring IMVN by The Narrator, from a project or from an album called Radio Weaver. And I thought it was pretty good, and I'm wondering what you guys think of it. 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The number is 04-888-09-855. 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This is Willing.

That there was Trombolik, Trombilek by Vika. They're an Egyptian Nubian artist from, I believe that song was, came out in the 90s, early 90s. And before that, I played a track called Seir by Mustafa Amer, an Egyptian artist, a classic. Both of those tracks were found recently on a tape from my grandma's that I uncovered. So I was excited to find those and many more that I'll keep sharing with you. I wanted to play a single of mine that I've released a couple of weeks ago. It's the first single off an upcoming album. My album is called Glow, and this song is called Telepathy, and it's a reflection on the elusive lines of communication between humans and divine energies, like those who've passed or yet to be born. It came about through processing some grief in the last few years, and it feels particularly relevant at the moment. So I hope you enjoy. This is Telepathy by Christabel. Myself.

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0: So it's up to us, the people. We need a treaty in this country. We need the end to the war in this country. And the only way we can do that is through a peace treaty. Not the one you see in Victoria, not the one you see in Queensland, not the one you see in the Northern Territory, because they talk treaty and still lock our people up. They still kill our people. They still desecrate our land and our water. A treaty means peace. A treaty means equality. And a treaty means justice. Thank you.
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0: and enjoying the tunes. I am about to switch gears a little bit. Just after 5, I'm going to spend the better half of the last hour we have together playing some tracks from Slippy Mayne's discography. We sadly lost Slippy on Friday. And I wanted to give tribute to him and his work, and these songs were, some of them were selected by myself, some of them from his good friends, some of them are actually tracks that aren't his, that he just loved listening to. So this is a combination of his community and the songs they love of his, and the songs he loves. So I will cross to that in a minute, but I first really want to stop here and acknowledge that today is sadly another day where we're remembering Dao Akweng, who died 1 year ago today. 15-year-old Dao Akweng was such a bright light. He had the biggest smile, and he cared about his friends, and he loved basketball. He loved writing music. He has a beautiful family, who I'm lucky enough to know, and I'm lucky enough to have spent some time with him working on music and supporting his passion for that. He has such a huge legacy, and over the last year, as what happens with tragedies like this is all the people that love that person come together like glue, and their love is like spreads and becomes like a new branch of a tree, and we have definitely seen that over the last year. And I wanted to play a couple of tracks, a couple of tracks that were inspired by Dao, by Dao's passing specifically. And the first one is by his uncle, Akolda, a good friend of mine who wrote this song to process Dao's life and the grief he was feeling at the time. And it's just one of those examples of the way that music and art can really support us and honor each other. So this is LLD, MVP, by Akolda, or AKB, produced by myself and written and performed by Akolda. There's an incredible video for it online. If you want to look that up, I highly recommend it. It's a beautiful tribute to Dao. Here it is.
1: Rest in peace, nephew. You always live through us.

search for hope. Misery, but I look to God to cope. 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Moment of silence for the fallen brothers. Glory to the mothers.

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Everything I do now, I do for Dow. That's my motto, I'ma always follow. When my nephew got murked, almost went berserk, cause that shit hurts, and it still hurts. Looking at your pictures printed on the shirts, teardrops, so your coffin poured on the dirt.

That was LLD MVP by AKB, a beautiful tribute to Dawa Kwang, who we're thinking about and celebrating the life of today. I wanted to also play a song by, it's called The Message. It's by W.L. Reezy. It was a song that was inspired by a couple of people, Dao being one of them. It's a beautiful track, so I thought that it would be a good one to play now. Enjoy The Message.

That was The Message by W.L. Reezy. It's about 5 o'clock. This is Salaam Radio. You're listening to Christabel, your host today. And I wanted to play one last song before I play a quick ad, and then we come back and play some Slippy Main. This song, it's... We can't really talk about Dao Quang without talking about his unfortunately short but huge rap career. Dao loved basketball, but his second love was writing music. And I am blessed to have got the okay from Akolda to play his song iPhone. Dao wrote so many songs, but this one was one that I have a lot of fond memories of, lots of young people bouncing around singing along as shy little Dao just absolutely smashed this song on stage. Every time he would come in and start a little coy, and then it would give him so much power, and it was such a beautiful thing to see. So I'm gonna play that now, and before I do, I just wanted to pass on a message from Dao Quang's family, just that the message says, "We dearly miss him. Think of him every day, and he'll be forever in our hearts. And this is not the end, as this tragedy had brought us closer together and united us as a family," which is a beautiful thing to hear. And Dao, you are forever in our hearts. Long live Dao. I'm going to play this track, play a quick ad, and we'll be right back. This is iPhone by Dao.

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1: We're back. And if you have just joined us, this is 3CR with Christabel. I'm with you here till 6, and I hope you're having a beautiful afternoon. I wanted to spend the better half of the rest of the show talking about and playing music from a really special person who sadly passed away this last Friday, Diego Vasquez, known as Slippy Mane, rapper and visual artist. We were all really devastated to hear the news, and I'm sending so much love to his family and close friends. It's a really big loss. And it reverberates through a huge community of people here and around the world that loved him, loved his work. His funny, warm, smart, silly personality shines through in all the incredible art and music he's left behind. We're so blessed to have him. We're so blessed to have so much music from him. And of course, it'd never be enough, but I'm thankful for what we have. Beyond his rap project, Slippy Mane, he had been working on a new punk project, Banksy, which I knew he was so excited about. I remember him telling me that being in a punk band was his dream. I'm so glad he got to work on that, and regrettably, I had not yet gotten the chance to go see it. So I really hope there are some demos out there somewhere we can hear one day. For now, let's play a couple of tracks off his latest album, which I've had on repeat, called The Bright Side of Pain, which was produced by Simo Su. If you want to text in and want me to read anything anonymously or not, a memory, a thought about Slippy, please do. The number is 04-888-09-855. This song is called Slip Season, Slippy Mane, produced by Simo Su.

0: your birthday, and we don't really give a fuck, it's not your birthday, ay. I'm telling you, bro, I am telling you, this next project, bro, this next project, but do not even, my bro, The Bright Side of Pain, Slippy Mane, produced by Simo Su, are you kidding me? Bro, best love album out of Melbourne, period. Doesn't matter if it's hip-hop. Doesn't matter if it's fucking pop guitar music. Fuck that. Fuck that, bro. Bright Side of Pain, coming this year, 2023, Slippy Mane. Woo!
1: That was Slip Season by Slippy Mane, and you heard it there, the best love album. And what a way to introduce the next track, because he wasn't wrong. This is a song about you.
0: Slippy Mane. Love is wicked, love is everything you wanted, love is every pretty thing, love.

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0: on.
1: That was War by Slippy Mane, off his latest album, The Bright Side of Pain. And at the top we had, from the same album, A Song About You. Slippy, what a legend, what a legend. We had a couple of requests to play some tracks that he loved, so I wanted to play that next. The next song I have is Maxo Cream 5200 Punkin'.

I hope you're loving that up there, Slippy. I thank you, A, for suggesting that one. I reckon I can definitely understand why he would have loved that one. And I wanted to play another track from Slippy's, one of his latest releases, and it's called Teddy. I think this one was released earlier this year.

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Slippy.

0: needed something like.
1: That was the incredible Slippy Mane, and the song is Fantasia, features Red Herring. And the track up the top was called Teddy, featuring Teos. It was a single off, it was a single that was dropped earlier in the year in March. And I just wanted to chat about my connection to Diego a little bit. He was obviously an incredible, really integral part of the DIY music scene here in Nam. His project Slippy Mane released so much music and collaborated with so many people. His last album Simosu, and I won't name all the features on that album, but they span across the incredible genre of DIY music we have here, and Miladen as well, with their first album. And I was blessed to meet Slippy maybe 8 or 9 years ago. We made some incredible memories together. Jude, who is the other half of my duo Pillow Pro, and I knew Slippy in the context of music specifically, through playing shows together, through a mutual respect and love of each other's music. He was such a huge advocate of the local music scene. He was always up the front, like, loving life, and that was no exception for our band and us for his music. We'd be at the front row of each other's shows, just loving it, and showing so much support for each other. I was always so blown away by his stage presence, and he just left everything on the stage. And after we had him feature on one of our tracks, our bond grew even deeper through him coming to our shows to perform our song Fuck With You. So we spent most of our time together bigging each other up before shows to get through our nerves together, making silly jokes about being superstars and celebrating post-performance together. We always joked that he was the third member of Pillow Pro. He taught me so much about making art, backing yourself, loving hard, and being delusional. And I'm absolutely obsessed with the way his vocals interact with ours on this track. So I'll play it now, and I hope you enjoy it as well. This is Fuck With You featuring Slippy Mane. It means a lot to us. It always has, and it always will.

0: babe, but baby, I haven't slept in days. 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Why'd you make me wonder how your neck could taste? Yeah, you made me wonder how your sweat it tastes. From above and dripping on my face, lips on this gin, I'm sipping on its taste. And on my second drink, let's go to second base.
1: You can't resist and I'll make you beg. You can't resist and I'll make you beg. Please don't persist, I'll leave you unread. Please don't persist, I'll leave you unread. You can't resist and I'll make you beg. I'll make you beg, please don't persist, I'll leave you unread. I'll leave you unread.
0: And the seconds tick, and the seconds waste. I'm a feral dog, maybe this chain will break. Cause we made our bed, baby, we made our plates. Just wanna take a bite, don't wanna taste our fate. Don't wanna take the night, don't wanna take your way. Don't wanna take this pill, don't wanna break.

That was Fuck With You by Pillow Pro featuring Slippy Main. It would be nothing without Slippy's feature. So I wanted to play a track next from The Devil Wears Dada, which is the Slippy's first album, which was produced by Lalich Maladin. If you want to text in, we have a message from somebody here that I wanted to read out. If you are, I'm just going to read it out now. I still can't believe there won't be more Diego. He was so devoted to creativity and connection. Everything he did was so generous and inventive and collaborative, whether it was painting, poetry, punk, rap, tattooing, hosting parties, it all felt so filled with love and so honest and real and raw. I thought we had more time. Nothing hurts more. Heartbreak. Emoji. Yeah, I think, I don't know who that's from, but it's couldn't have been said better. Thank you for texting in. And if anyone else wants to text in, the number is 04888-09855. And this is 3CR. You're listening to Salaam Radio. Your host is Christabel. I'm here with you till 6. If you've just tuned in, we're doing a bit of a tribute hour to a legend, a king, Slippy Main, who we sadly lost on Friday. And the next track I want to play is from The Devil Wears Dada, and it's called Drown, Sleepy Baby.

that there was Mango by Slippy Mane featuring Hyena. I love that track. It is one of my faves off the EP Halo Made of Chainlink, and I will play the title track of that EP now. It is also another one of my faves. The EP was released in 2020 and got me through lockdown. Here it is, Halo Made of Chainlink.

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And when you'll try to make use of the time while we're young. And we get high, we make out with some mixed with tongue. Yeah, we all

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They can't decide all the laws and the rules you abide. Just cause it's a law doesn't mean that you're wrong and it's right. We all remember the first one that died in our lives. And we all sit there and hope that the spirit survives. 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

0: Lost in a fog that the cost is just lessons. 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Bridges are burning, you're met with a season of frost. But don't let them get to you, baby, they're really just cross. Baby, you're cream of the crop. Baby, let's flee to the top. Up here, my baby, you're safe. It's not more easy to stop. You're trying your best,
1: yeah.
0: That's really enough,
1: yeah.
0: You're trying your best,
1: yeah.
0: I know that it's tough.

That was Halo Made of Chain Link by Slippy Mane, who we've been playing for this last hour in the studio. I hope everyone listening is enjoying as much as I am. As much as I have a heavy heart, it's good to be with his voice and remember all his beautiful music. And, you know, no one quite does it like Slippy, lyrical genius. And I feel so blessed that my last memory of him was my last memory, and actually most of my memories of him are of him smiling and laughing and feeling good. And it was probably because it was usually around the things that he loved most, his music or his art and his friends. I reckon he would have loved this show. So much love to everyone who's been with me this last hour. I'm going to play soon one last track. It's a track that I know he loves, something that is his friend shared with me. So thanks Ave for that. I just want to say goodbye now and I'll play the track, but I want to as well give my love to the Akwangs today, on this day where we're remembering Dao as well. Dao and Chol, who lost their lives a year ago. And I am looking forward to celebrating his life next week. And I want to leave everyone with just, it's okay to feel the pain, we should all feel the pain. And obviously, like, it hurts, but just don't stop making art, because Slippy would hate that. Just keep making art, let it fuel you. That's all he wanted. He just wanted to see that. So let's keep doing that for Slippy. Okay. Miss you, Slippy. Love you. We'll be sharing your music and listening to it forever. Thanks, everyone.

nada. People are where they are. You're going to have to meet them where they are. And you're going to have to be generous. And that's why it comes back to the idea of friendship. Friendship is never with people who are just like you. What a boring world it would be if you only made friends with people identical to yourself. You know, then again, you might as well have imaginary friends. You want to learn from people. You want to laugh with them. You want to laugh at their limitations. They laugh at your limitations. You grow together. Yeah? So, politics is also like that. If you're just stagnant, you know, if somebody enters politics age 15 and when they are 35, the same person. Terrible. They haven't grown. They haven't shaped themselves. I'm Vijay Prashad with 3CR. You better listen to it because it's really good.

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1: Last year, the government was forced to stop unfairly cancelling people's unemployment benefits. 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

0: The Common Social Change Library is an online collection of educational resources for those involved in community campaigns and social and labour movements. 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

0: Palestinians fight. It's all our fight because it's a fight not just about land, it's about a fight for freedom.
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0: Now, the song I sang for my dad, Sam Mitchell, it was about the Munda. 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

you were young. We've seen the pictures and we've read about it. For the sake of some sludge in the ground,

the grave decline. Where you saw forests fall and oceans rise, and angry old men in their towers hide.

0: Has Centrelink made a decision you disagree with? Most Centrelink decisions can be appealed up to 3 times. 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
1: The media in this country, we as Indigenous people know, have censored our right of telling the truth, and the truth is what this country is most fearful of, in particular Indigenous truths. 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When you look at the type of psychological warfare and spiritual warfare that Aboriginal people are caught in, it's not just in the sense of military when they talk about weapons of mass destruction, but you're right, it's in terms of the media, and the industry of media is a warfare against our people, and so is religion, I believe, in the Western sense. They're all weapons of mass destruction against our people.
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This is Monica Jasmine Caro. I'm a proud Gunai Kurnai Gunishmara and Mukjai Wait woman. I'm a spoken word poet, actor and musician, and you are listening to 3CR Community Radio. 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

Hey, what's up, y'all? This is Paul Miller, a.k.a. DJ Spooky, straight out of New York City. I'm checking in with Australia on 855 on your AM dial. And remember, community radio is subscription-sponsored, and I think it's incredibly important to always remember that it's a different perspective. 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

0: Do you work in a brothel, massage shop, escort agency, fetish house or dungeon, cam studio or porn set, sauna, short-time hotel, outdoors or on the street, or in any other space where sex work happens? Recent changes to Victorian sex work laws mean that sex workers now have more options for how and where we can work and who we can work with.
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2: Hey, yo, it's Tony. I can't get to the phone right now, but just leave a name and number, and I'll call you back.
3: Hey, it's me. Look, it's the third time I've been calling you now, and I need to know, are we meeting up tonight? Because we got some stuff to talk about. You've had me feeling a certain type of way recently, and we need to talk.

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0: When I was new to Melbourne, I found a Food Not Bombs flyer on the road, and I had like this feast with a carrot, and carrots are my favorite vegetable. 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
4: I sat in the interrogation room wanting answers. You see, that's what I did. I grilled authors for the whys and wherefores. Every Thursday, 11:30, it was the same. 3CR, published or not. Who were the characters involved? What were they like? And how did the whole damn plot unfold? So stay tuned as Jan, David, and Lisa apply the pressure once more to yet another author.

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2: It's perhaps surprising that the RSL alone has asked for the licence to be revoked. 3CR is, after all, something of a sore point to many people. The station is unashamedly left-wing, and many of its programs stick in the throat of political conservatives. In recent weeks, the station has been attacked in federal parliament by Liberal Minister Neil Brown and has been described on another Melbourne radio station, 3AW, as a terrorist radio. Even some Liberal advocates of freedom of speech find it difficult to cope with some of 3CR's more political programs. So on the one hand, 3CR's public image is a rather tarnished one, but on the other hand, it does represent a unique achievement in democratising the airwaves, not only in Australia, but in the world.
3: 3CR celebrating 50 years.
4: Hey, yo, it's Tony. I can't get to the phone right now, but just leave a name and number and I'll call you back.
5: Hey, it's me. Look, it's the third time I've been calling you now, and I need to know, are we meeting up tonight? 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

young group of viable free market forces, and on the other was this collective spirit under Webby. We were, it was a spirit that we really needed each other. I mean, in time of crisis, we seemed to need each other. And yet, that they spruiked this kind of business about the power of the individual.

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0: You're listening to Stick Together, Australia's only national radio show dedicated to union news, workplace and social justice issues. I'm your host, James. Thanks for joining us for today's episode. Before we begin the show, I'd like to acknowledge that we broadcast this show on the lands of the Kulin Nation and pay my respect to their elders, both past and present. We recognise the unceded land that we live and work on, always was, always will be, Aboriginal land. And we pay our respect to their elders, acknowledging the continual struggle of Aboriginal and Torres Strait Islander people for sovereignty, self-determination, and land across the nation. Every week, we bring you stories from the front line of workers' movement, workers organizing collectively, union campaigns, protests, pickets, industrial disputes, and struggles for better pay, conditions, and justice in our workplaces and communities. On this week's show, we're going to take a look at a major campaign currently underway across metropolitan Melbourne. Council workers at a number of Melbourne councils are taking industrial action as their campaign for a fair pay rise in a new multi-employer agreement. The action has seen workers from different councils coming together around a common campaign as they bring together a bigger group of workers fighting for better conditions and connecting with solidarity across the workplaces. A little while ago, a couple of weeks ago, I was able to go along to a community letterbox drop in the Marybeck area with workers from across the different councils taking part, as well as community members who are supporting the action. And I chatted to a couple of the council workers, as well as Zoe Edwards from the ASU, about the campaign, and we're going to hear from them a little bit later on. Talk to them about what the campaign's about, why the community support is important, and what people can do to support them in their industrial campaign. But we've got a few other things to do before we get there, and I'd like to thank the Community Broadcasting Foundation, which Stick Together is supported by. Thank you to them for allowing us to continue to bring new stories from across the country, telling workers' stories on community radio, and giving a voice to campaigns that don't often get the same airtime as lots of other issues going on in the world. Thanks also to everyone who supports 3CR, independent, community-owned media. Now, let's hear a little bit of union news from across the country.
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2: They're coming after us at the moment. 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They want to get rid of all the things that you and I have fought for.
3: So there's tens of thousands of jobs gone, contracted out to sham contracting arrangements.
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0: People may have seen that the Arts Centre Melbourne workers, represented by the MEAA, CPSU and ETU, continuing their campaign for fair enterprise agreement. There was an action last week with Macy Gray's concert needing to be cancelled as part of the industrial campaign. Workers have taken a series of other stop work actions, with wages reported to have fallen significantly behind inflation since 2022. In Sydney, members of the MUA working on Sydney ferries have also been taking industrial action. Workers are campaigning for improved wages, guaranteed annual increases to protect their pay from inflation and cost of living. Action has included strikes and overtime bans, with further industrial action planned. In Victoria, public hospital doctors represented by ASMOF Victoria have escalated their campaign. Doctors at major regional hospitals have already walked off the job, with work bans now underway, and a 24-hour strike had been planned for last week. Doctors are campaigning for improvements to pay conditions, safety, training, and career development. Transport and logistics workers, represented by the TWU, are taking coordinated industrial action across a number of major companies. Workers at companies including FedEx, Border Express, K&S, SCT, PFT, and Cube have been involved in TWU's coordinated campaign, with members fighting for improved wages and conditions. The union has also won an important federal court injunction preventing Border Express from terminating a group of workers, including union delegates, while a legal challenge continues. At Scope in Victoria, HAKSU members are continuing their campaign for better paying conditions. Workers are also campaigning over the decision to withdraw accessible transport from supported accommodation residents, linking the fight for working conditions with the quality of services provided to people in the community. In Port Melbourne, the dispute involving MUA members at Quantum continues. According to reports, the company has stood down its workforce while bringing in replacement labour, with workers and supporters mobilising at the workplace in response. In Queensland, workers in youth detention centres represented by the AWU have also escalated industrial action. Workers are campaigning around wages, but also raise concerns about workplace safety, recruitment, and retention.
1: In October 2025, we did something called a National Week of Action. During this week, we had member meetings down on site, we had picnics, we had barbecues, and we had a really big rally at the State Library. What happened as a consequence? We saved equal pay. This means thousands of social and community services workers' wages did not go backwards. I'm delighted to announce we're doing the same thing again in October this year, but this time we're asking for more. We are fighting for pay increases of up to 35% for all social and community services workers. A rally is happening on the 21st of October. Mark your calendars because this year is going to be bigger and better than ever.
0: And that's it for Union News this week. ASU members at eight Metropolitan Melbourne councils are currently bargaining for a multi-employer agreement. Workers across councils are taking industrial action as part of the campaign, including action affecting services at Cume, Marybeck and Greater Dandenong. The action at Marybeck has included industrial action that may affect rubbish collection, while workers at other councils are also making the case that the people who provide essential local services deserve fair pay and secure conditions. The campaign is significant because it brings together workers from different councils together. With an increasing isolation in our workforce, the multi-employer approach allows workers to organise collectively around common claims. The solidarity of workers joining together across workplaces, communities, getting behind workers taking industrial action, and unionists supporting each other's campaigns have been a bedrock of unionism for a long time. And that's what's behind the multi-employer agreement. While council workers often unfairly cop unfair criticism from those in the communities, it's the council workers who are responsible for many of the services that people rely on every day. From waste collection, libraries, community services, recreation, planning, there's a huge range of jobs. Local government workers play an essential role in building, connecting, and keeping our communities functioning. But like workers across the country, council employees are facing increasing cost of living pressures. And workers are making the argument that being essential to the community should be reflected in their fair wages and decent working conditions. As industrial action takes place across the councils, the campaign is moving beyond individual workplaces and into the broader community. In the Marybeck area, supporters have been getting out, speaking with local residents. And like I said at the top of the show, I was lucky enough to drop into a letterbox drop and hear from some of the workers there explaining the dispute and ask the community to stand with council workers in their fight for a fair deal. We're going to hear people talk about the campaign, what it's fighting for, why workers across different councils are bargaining together, and what the industrial action means for workers in the community as we head towards a state election in November. Thanks for joining us on Stick Together. This is Zoe Edwards from the ASU.
2: So we're here at the letterboxing for the council campaign. Zoe, can you tell us a little bit about, maybe just a little bit about today, but then I guess like where the campaign's at? I know we've covered the campaign a little bit on the show already, so maybe just give listeners a little bit of an idea about where the campaign's at and what the point of today is.
3: Yeah, thank you. We are here in sunny Pasco Vale. We've had huge turnout. I reckon more than 20 local delegates have come down to Rayburn Reserve to kick off letterboxing. We've got 20,000 flyers here. Our objective is to get a flyer in every letterbox across Pasco Vale to highlight that our members in waste and right across council services, libraries, aged care, all the frontline services that our members support the community with are going to be affected over the coming weeks. This is really regrettable. Workers don't take industrial action lightly, but they have been forced to escalate their campaign because council and the government have not come to them with a fair pay offer. For context, these are workers who over the last 4 years have seen their wages go backwards. That is because council has refused to pay them a fair wage, but also the government has a policy in place, rate capping and various funding agreements with councils that do not cover a real wage increase for workers. And so these workers are rightly standing up and fighting back for the very basic expectation that their wages should keep pace with cost of living.
2: And I guess, you know, for workers, I mean, across lots of industries, but just, you know, with the council workers in particular, often might work, you know, overtime and already stressed to come out on the weekend as well to be a part of the campaign to continue, you know, their work essentially. Really shows, I guess, not just how much that they care about the work that they're doing, but how committed they are to, you know, fight for something here as well.
3: I think that's exactly right, James. This campaign has been going now for 6 months. These workers have participated in at least 3 24-hour stop works, some of them more than that. And they have been forced to do that because a fair wage hasn't been offered from their employer. It is giving up their Saturday on top of that is a big deal. Lots of council workers now have second jobs because they can't earn a living wage from local government, and that is an appalling state of affairs where local government used to be a stable, you know, job where you had dignity and could afford the basics in life, and that is no longer the case. And so we're seeing workers having to work a second job. Sorry, there's lots of workers that aren't here today because of that, because Saturdays is often where they'll be picking up overtime work in a library or picking up second jobs in other industries, security, driving Ubers, that sort of thing is a really common thing that we hear from our members. So it's a big thing, testament to their commitment, but also just how bad things have got that they've got to fight back.
2: Can you tell us a little bit about, like, with the councils coming together, I think that some of the other people spoke to today talked about the feeling of that solidarity to get together and, you know, what that means. I guess, you know, something that the ASU has been organising across the SAC sector as well. And what that kind of means is people from lots of different councils here today.
3: Yeah, I think I've really got to acknowledge the reforms to introduce multi-employer bargaining have been a real game changer that have allowed this campaign to grow. I think one of the really exciting things about this campaign is the solidarity that's been experienced across councils. You know, historically, over the last 10 years, rate capping has been in place and workers have had to negotiate directly with their employer. And I could almost repeat the script that gets said at the bargaining table. Every single employer says, oh, we'd love to give you a pay rise, but we can't afford to because of the rate cap and other revenue pressures. It is really changing the power dynamic in that bargaining relationship, that now it is not just sitting with one employer, it is sitting with 8 and it's soon to be 12. And will grow from there. You know, that really does change that power dynamic and allow you to hold third parties like the government, who are actually, you know, the funder or controller of funding in all of this, we can actually hold them accountable. So the solidarity and power of workers standing together across employers is incredibly strong, incredibly exciting, and as an organiser, really inspiring. It is why we will win this campaign, is because of the strength of numbers organised across employers and as one industry. That just is huge potential, and it is also what we're doing in social and community services. Again, lots of small workplaces who are negotiating with just their employer you know, they are at a power disadvantage in that relationship. But if we organise across industries, Saks is a really prime example of an industry where multi-employer bargaining has lots of opportunities because the government is the funder, again, in a really direct way, a slightly different way than local government, where it's just got regulations in place that restrict revenue. In Saks, they are the direct contract procurer, and they really hold back wages as a result of those contract settings. So the ability, again, to organise across industries, across employers, to actually tackle those underlying issues is huge and really exciting. And just as you were saying, talking to workers, just a really exciting experience to be part of, like that, just that feeling of solidarity and community and support across people doing the same jobs is amazing. I mean, today we had a worker who lives locally here in Pasco Vale, but who works in Kingston in aged care, come not even part of the councils affected directly, but will be one of the councils that will seek to join the multi-employer agreement next year. She's come down to help out, which is just amazing.
2: Yep. I guess, yeah. It's what unionism is all
3: about.
2: It is
3: exactly what unionism is all about. But yeah, and it's just, I think for all of us who are working on this campaign as organisers, it's just been such a privilege to be part of, to see workers stepping up, standing together, organising things themselves and taking their power back. Yeah, it's been an awesome campaign to be part of.
2: I wanted to ask one, probably was a great way to wrap things up with positive, but I wanted to ask one negative kind of question. I guess, you know, a lot of today, I guess, is geared at kind of like, you know, pressuring or talking to the Labor Party about, you know, with the state election coming up, to try to get them to, you know, come to the table. You know, I guess something I'd been thinking about, the kind of doomsday scenario of a Liberal One Nation type government. What do things look like if, you know, that I think in general is going to be a disaster for workers. But what would this campaign look like if, you know, Labor doesn't win the election?
3: Look, obviously this is a really critical point in this campaign to try and get a resolution prior to the election. It's why today's letterboxing is really important. The timing of it is really important. But we are not going to take a backward step even if there is a change of government. And the best protection against Liberals One Nation stripping back workers' rights, which we know they will do, it's in their DNA, is to organise. And so this campaign will continue regardless of who is in government. You know, the Liberal Party has announced they want to keep rate capping. So that is a campaign we're going to have to take right up to them. And we think communities will stand up for delivery of basic services, ensuring that frontline workers who earn on average $70,000 a year it will stand up for them having fair pay. So I think it doesn't matter who is in government. Our capacity to organise and have communities back us means we can put pressure on governments of all complexions. So, you know, the campaign goes on, potentially industrial action goes on. None of those things are decided lightly. That'll be a decision for members down the track. But, you know, I think our members have shown the strength of their activity on the ground and the capacity to escalate when required. And so, you know, that'll be a future decision for them. But I think we well and truly have fuel in the tank should that be required. But we don't want to let this government off the hook. And so that's what today is about, accountability for the local member here in Pasco Vale, where there is going to be a lot of council services disruption in libraries, in waste, right across frontline services, if the government doesn't come to the party with some changes that can allow council to give a fair offer to their workers.
2: Hopefully it doesn't come to that. And I think we saw earlier this year as part of the actions, the you know, I live in the area as well, and there's in the local Facebook groups and things like that, there's a lot of discussion and anger about the bins. It's something that, you know, is a great way to kind of like get the campaign out there and to get people talking about it, because obviously some people were vocally kind of upset about it, but there's other people, you know, not just council members, but other supportive people kind of talking about what the issues were in the campaign. And how important is that kind of, you know, I guess that's what today is about as well, getting the community on board.
3: Absolutely. Look, I think it's about, today is about giving the community fair notice that there is going to be escalated industrial action over the next couple of weeks, which again, workers decide, you know, that is a hard decision for workers to make. People work in local government because they care about the community. Mm. So deciding to affect council services is absolutely something that's taken really seriously. It's unfortunate that, you know, 6 months into bargaining, they still haven't got a wage offer on the table, and so have been forced to do that and to escalate. So it is really regrettable. We know the community gets affected and upset by disrupted services, and obviously bins in particular. But the reality is frontline workers are currently subsidising the delivery of community services like waste collection through real wages cuts every year. So they can't afford to continue that situation.
4: Workers are currently subsidising the delivery of community services, and they can't afford to continue to do that. And so if disrupted services is the way we can get council and the government's attention, then unfortunately that's what we're going to have to do. It shouldn't have to come to that. Government and councils should ensure that wages keep pace with cost of living, and the people that support our communities are paid a fair wage. That shouldn't be a difficult concept, but unfortunately people are having to fight for that basic right at the moment.
2: Thanks a lot.
0: We're joined by two council workers from different councils that are part of this industrial action. Thanks for joining us on the show.
2: So Peter, can you tell us a little bit about the EBA campaign and, you know, what kind of important of what's happening today?
5: Today we're going to be distributing leaflets focusing on the electorate that Anthony Cianfone is representing. And we are telling him that we really want the state government to move and change the rules around rate capping, because that is really hindering our ability to ask for a pay rise.
2: Mm-hmm. And what's been like to be able to link together with some of the other councils under the multi-agreement?
5: It's been great, because I can tell I'm a delegate, and I can tell my colleagues, members in my council, that there are other people who are struggling, and we are stronger with larger numbers. We have much more leverage.
2: Mm. And can you tell us a little bit about your role as a delegate within your council? What are some of the issues that come up for you, and some of the collective kind of issues that people have been raising over the last little while?
5: Well, the number one issue is the pay. We haven't got a pay rise. We got some interim pay rise, but not really a back pay. But the cost of living is really impacting people, and people are really scared for their jobs, and people are really even scared to be identified as members, because they are afraid for their jobs, they're afraid for their livelihood, and they are finding out that AI is coming, and our council has an AI road plan, and they're afraid that the AI will replace their jobs, and management is asking coordinators what parts of jobs can be replaced by AI, and then they understand that management don't want to give them pay rise. So it's really pay is the biggest thing.
2: Yep. And I guess part of today is really trying to get the community, residents, people in the community on board with the campaign. What's been your conversations with people in the community? I know living in one of the councils myself, people a bit angry about the bins and not being collected, and I think that was a real talking point to galvanize people around talking about what the issues and things were. What's been your response to chatting to people in the community?
5: So I talk to people on our service provider networks and our reference groups, and they're all supportive. They really feel like we need to stand for our demands, that we need to actually keep up with the cost of living. So I will only had supportive comments from people.
2: Awesome. Thanks a lot. Thanks, Peter. Yeah, if you just want to tell us a little bit about the industrial action that's happening and what's brought you out here to take part in the letterboxing today.
6: So my council, in our last EA, my council the workers at my council got handed down 1.5% per annum, and we're really feeling its impacts. We joined the MEB because we didn't want what happened to us to happen again, or to any of our fellow council workers. What we're doing today, and we shouldn't have to, is pressure. It is applied pressure to the current government, just to say that we need the bare minimum. We need a pay rise that lets us live, that matches the current rate of inflation. We have families, we have mortgages, and that our wages are so far below that, it's just not good enough.
2: And I guess part of all of our work's becoming more alienating, but it must be great to feel that solidarity of being able to link together with other council workers as well.
6: 100%. I've met so many amazing members and delegates, and all of them feel really strongly about protecting the benefits that we currently have, because because everybody recognizes the impact that has on our fellow workers.
2: Great, thanks. Good luck. Nice.
6: Thank you.
7: I work in local government, and many of us are unable to afford to live in the councils we work in.
8: I work in local government, and I know colleagues, they haven't taken a good vacation in years.
9: Hi, I work in local government, and I know many people who've had to take on secondary employment just to make ends meet.
10: I work for local government, and I have to think twice before I step out for a meal with my friends.
11: We're out in the state seat of Pascoval today, delivering 20,000 of these flyers all across the electorate, notifying residents that unfortunately their local services, including bin collection, are about to be interrupted because their local member Anthony Cianfloni, Ben Carroll and the local council have failed to deliver fair pay for local government workers. The impact on residents is regrettable. Council workers love their jobs, they love their communities, but they can't continue to survive on wages that go backwards year on year on year. Local communities deserve high quality services, and the people that deliver those services deserve fair pay. It's time for Ben Carroll and his government to deliver.
0: 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I've been James, and remember, wherever you are, whatever you do, there's a union for you. 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Until next time, stick together. And to finish the show, I'm going to hear a track, Mountain Folds by Lewis Island. Till next time.

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3: Good morning, this is Annie here, and g'day Matt, how are you?
7: Yeah, pretty good. I'm just looking through. We've got a pretty packed show today. And just
3: don't sound so surprised.
7: No, but I mean, we always have a very packed and we hope very insightful and interesting show for our listeners.
3: Yeah. Well, lots of things in. We'll get off a kickoff straight away on Solidarity Breakfast here on 3CR, your community radio, with some local news. The Victorian Greens have alerted us that the Labor's plan to completely wipe out public housing at 139 Hyatt Street in Richmond is out, describing this news as another carve up of public land for private property developers. The plan for 139 Hyatt Street is the largest of Labor's secretive privatisation plans to be revealed as part of Labor's ongoing demolition of all of Melbourne's public housing towers. Labor is knocking down 220 public homes and handing over the site to private property developers to be dominated by hundreds of private apartments, including taxpayer-subsidised build-to-rent, while not a single public home will remain at the site. Their proposition is to contain 800 private apartments, including around 650 build-to-rent homes and a measly 150 community housing units. That means not a single public home will remain, and there will be around 70 fewer social housing units overall on the sites than before. Public housing is owned and managed by the state, with rent capped at 25% of household income and secure ongoing tenancy. However, these build-to-rent developments are operated by a single corporate landlord and typically attract rents 20 to 70% higher than market rates. Developers of build-to-rent receive land tax and absentee owner surcharge subsidies, as well as avoid developer contribution for local infrastructure. Oh, why would that be the case? Labor has tried to defend their demolition and privatisation of Melbourne's public housing towers by pointing to this measly target of 10% more social housing. It's actually a crime against humanity, and the UN has actually weighed in on, as you may be aware, to say that...
7: Just last week, Annie, wasn't the report came out from the UN about that?
3: Yeah, it's outrageous. There's going to be a hands-off Richmond's public housing on Monday at 5 to 6 on the corner of Lennox and Hyatt Street. If you want to add your voice to this outrageous Labor Party, probably bipartisan plan to destroy the homes and security of working people in Victoria.
7: And really destroying a community. I mean, listeners might recall a few weeks ago we had the benefit of listening to some people from 44 Flats United there for St Kilda, and we got the sense from them the very strong bonds that they formed and the relationships that they developed in coming together to try to save their community. And I think these are things that can never be quantified or measured in dollars. It's you know, that whole sense of community, people are going to be displaced.
3: Yeah, this is real. This is the real world here. I mean, they keep talking about, you know, the scepter of one nation, although it's very difficult to tell the difference between any of the brands, Liberal, Labor, and One Nation.
7: And why is the historically workers-branded party subsidising private enterprise.
3: That's right. They don't even have to put money into local infrastructure. I mean, how fucked is that? I mean, sorry, blip, blip, blip. And the next thing, of course, is that nobody talks about the idea that people should be voting for the Greens or independents or independents that aren't dressed up Liberals or Labor, you know. Because the only people who are standing up for ordinary people are the Greens, it would appear to me, and the Socialists. I mean, I shouldn't, you know, say who to vote for, but I mean, of course, this is the elephant in the room. None of the mainstream media are talking about the fact that none of these mainstream parties are actually representing any of us.
7: No, it's apparent they're not.
3: Yeah, well, we'll move on to data centres.
7: Data centres, yes, again. There was quite a number of reports. There was a report in The Guardian, I think it was on Wednesday, that actually it seems like there's backroom deals between the Albanese government and Anthropic. And Annie and I were alerted to this because we saw the Save Our Arts organisation had posted on the Instagram feed, alerted to this, that... Anthropic has said that if the Australian government doesn't water down copyright protections, that they're going to take off the whole thing of renewable energy as a power source for the data centres off the table and not provide the investment. And the Save Our Arts organisation, you can go to the Instagram feed, have put out a couple of public statements of it. What's been happening is that... people, creative endeavors, painters, artists, writers, poets, have actually found out that Anthropic has been scraping their work to use to train their own AI engines.
3: Yeah.
7: Without recompense.
3: Exactly.
7: Yeah.
3: And the Saturday paper is actually putting up a story around, as Labor prioritises a deal on copyright that would water down artists' protections, OpenAI has poached a national security advisor from the Prime Minister's department. The Australian AI Safety Institute, which began operating this year, has an annual funding allocation of $7.5 million. The crossbench is calling for that to be scaled up to around $100 million with more independence and stronger enforcement powers. So what the Labor Party does, it stands up there and says, oh, we've got it under control. We're wearing a suit. We speak in calm terms and we're going to put some, legislation around it. It's all good. But, of course, it's a bit like, you know, workplace safety and all the rest of it. You underfund the organisation, give it a name and put a badge on it and say that it's doing its job. But, of course, that's not what it's... there to do. It's open slather for the American oligarchs.
7: Yeah, and it's very murky, the funding sources.
3: It was already worked out. It was already worked out in meetings with Trump months ago. All they're doing now is putting out grass fires because, of course, Australians think they live in their own sovereign country. Oh, how foolish of you.
7: Yep. Talk about... representatives of the Albanese government and talk about data sovereignty when the issue is that the software is not developed by Australia and the benefits are not going to come to Australia.
3: I mean, it's a ludicrous notion.
7: It's
3: absolutely
7: ludicrous.
3: 52nd suburb of America.
7: Yeah. And I can just give a little bit of an update. Listeners are probably aware that just 2 weeks ago there was a successful motion passed that Sue Bolton brought forward at Meribet Council, calling for a moratorium and joining other councils like Brimbank and Melton to put a joint effort to try to put a stop to what's going on. I've just been brought to my attention that this Tuesday night's meeting at Darabin Council, there will be a notice of motion put up calling for a moratorium of data centres. So we hope to give a further update on that in the coming week.
3: And there's a rally around the Thomastown proposed data centre today at 1 o'clock.
7: Yeah, 1 o'clock. That's the Victorian Socialists have organised that because I understand that there is planned development, I think, around the Keon Parade area in Thomastown. It's kind of on the border of Thomastown and Reservoir. And I saw something online, which I need to verify, that there's possibly a planned development in Plenty Road Reservoir. But again, I need to verify that, and I hope to give further information in the coming weeks around
3: yeah,
7: that.
3: Yeah, yeah, yeah. And the thing about that, this, of course, is that it's depleting. I mean, Australia is one of the driest continents on the planet.
7: Exactly.
3: I mean, the Americans, some of the Americans' places, local communities are actually successfully getting rid of data centres, their campaigns, and getting rid of the political operators who the people that they voted for, they've been voted out.
7: And good that you brought that point up, because listeners might recall a couple of weeks ago when I talked about going to that demonstration over in near Tottenham, and the sense of rage I felt was quite palpable. It was quite wet weather, but 200 people turned up, and there were actually two independent candidates running in the state elections on this very issue.
3: Yeah, and the mealy-mouthed Labor Party representative who's been rusted on for how many years... Oh, no, I don't know. I mean, I really don't like the method that they're taking, to consult with the community. I mean, come on, lady. Come on, get a grip. The whole thing about our political operators and our, political and economic enablers of the war machine, now let's get on to that. The Western Australian government has passed special powers laws for land forces, a 2026 WA, being sold as powers they need to keep the community safe before, during and after the Premier Defence... conference and trade show.
7: Is these similar powers that were in place when Land Forces was in Melbourne?
3: Well, what I could discover about it, I'm assuming it is, the powers will be in place from the 1st to the 10th of October. Now, the actual exhibition is only from the 6th to the 8th of October. So there's a long lead-up time and there's a long time after. So the 1st and the 10th of October. And it's all about protecting, that's the term they keep using, protecting the area around the Perth Convention and Exhibition Centre.
7: So it's not to protect people's safety?
3: No, no. Well, community in general.
7: How do they define community, Annie?
3: Well, police will be able to establish checkpoints, cordons and roadblocks, stop people and vehicles from entering, direct people to leave and search people and vehicles and issue reasonable, in inverted commas, directions. Another example of the militarisation of police force for the benefit of the arms trade and their political and economic enablers. Now, it's an interesting point that $11.5 million of the Western Australian state public purse has been allocated to support the convention and to keep the community safe, says Premier Robin Cook. $11.5 million. Now, that's for a... weekend convention with thousands, or they're expecting 20,000 domestic and international delegates, right? This is all around the war machine, right? $11.5 million. Now, did you notice that the amount that the federal government's put into a AI protection unit is $7 million? That's how puny the defence against AI domination is considered to be in the Australian federal political landscape compared to a police operation in the Western Australia to protect warmongers from the 1st to the 8th of October.
7: And to exclude the community from... agitating and protesting against it inquiries about what's going on. I just wonder if, and we've somewhat seen that in Victoria, around how police have the powers to just designate particular zones where you're not allowed in.
3: Well, it's the Greens representative, Ms. O'Neill, she stood up at one of their public, went viral on the on Instagram, where she actually stood up and said, excuse me, but, you know, these data centres, I mean, it's all part of the same deal, isn't it? Data centre, warmongering.
7: I think that was at ABC Perth that organised...
3: the respectable ones.
7: There was a community meeting and there were representatives from the Labor Party, and Liz O'Neill on her Instagram feed, she was asking critical questions about data centres, the fact that she lives quite close to where military installations will be. And she talked about her son wanting to be a Sparky, and he's on a school excursion. He wasn't shown around like at a factory. He was actually shown at like a at a shipping, like a military ship site.
3: Yeah. I mean, and
7: before she became a Greens MP, she was a really credible journalist.
3: Mm.
7: Yeah. So
3: I mean, look, we're talking, you know, forever wars stuff here.
7: Yeah, forever wars.
3: I mean, all these mad politicians who are overpaid, who are in the pockets of, obviously. Yeah. I mean, ridiculous. Ludicrous. Ridiculous.
7: Yeah, and
3: then, I mean, what is it? A choice between dick and head?
7: or you know, after they finish up the political career, they go into consultancy with the defence.
3: I know.
7: Yeah, like
3: but
7: Christopher
3: they're all
7: Pine.
3: Wearing suits, and they're and they're all talking in calm voices, so they must be all right.
7: Yeah.
3: Anyway, we have to move on. We're Solidarity Breakfast. Annie and Matt, but before we do, we're going to the UK trade unions backed a motion to boycott and sanction Israel.
7: Yes, finally.
3: Finally.
7: So this happened this week. The UK trade unions at their conference in Brighton, they actually backed the BDS campaign. Listeners, it's very important to remember that the BDS campaign started in the early 2000s. And if you go to the website, it was actually a demand from Palestinian trade unions.
3: Yeah.
7: So that's something, and it's taken this long for, you know, the Council of UK Trade Unions to back, you know, the whole BDS campaign.
3: Yeah. And this is at the same time, this is how low the Israeli Zionists are going. The UK Lawyers for Israel, based in UK, called for Médecins Sans Frontières to be proscribed as a terror group.
7: A terror group.
3: Let that sink in.
7: Yeah. While we've been inundated with images of doctors, nurses, health personnel being slaughtered, we're hearing testimonies of countless surgeons and nurses and allied personnel who've gone over there, and they say they're not able to look after and tend to their patients because they're not allowed to even bring in painkillers.
3: It's just ludicrous.
7: In Gaza, it is the largest cohort of amputee children. Just think about that.
3: Terrible.
7: They're not allowed to operate with anaesthetic.
3: It's just disgraceful. It's just disgraceful. You went to see Return.
7: Yes, I went to go see... and this has been publicised on 3CR. I went to go see the play The Return on Thursday night at the Brunswick Mechanics Institute, and there's a Q&A session moderated by Yusuf Al-Ramawi. I'm still kind of processing it, but it is a brilliant play. Ala Al-Kasi, she's a Jordanian-Palestinian, and she's based in Sydney. And she has made short films. I understand she's won awards at Cannes. She is a playwright as well. So there's quite a bit of multidisciplinary aspect to her discipline. And she was struck by the experience of her father, Mawan, whose two daughters, Razan and Nada, were killed. Well, Razan was killed in a bomb strike, and Nada was actually a karate champion. And because of the bomb strike, she had to be evacuated to Egypt, and her leg was amputated. So this is devastating if you think that someone who has an athlete and the fact that they can't, you know, perform their sport because of the what's been inflicted on them. So Ala was so struck with this story that she befriended the father and intended to make a documentary. But then she thought, no, maybe there's another way that I can tell this story. And she's written this play. It's not 100% factually. It's a bit more magical realism because there's things happen throughout the play. Moan, the father, we see him. He talks about his daughters, and he imagines there is a cloud, and there's some aspect of it about martyrdom, that the martyrs will return, and if the whole thing about the rite of return is there as well. Then it changes focus where it becomes somewhat allegorical about the creation of the state of Israel and Zionism and the whole trauma reflected around that. And I'll just talk very briefly about the Q&A. Yusuf, I sensed, was very... He was not sure how to approach the Q&A. So he started by... often in his performances, he quotes from the German philosopher Novalis, where there's this quote, that poetry heals the wounds inflicted by reason. So another Yusuf used that to say that when there's devastation and senselessness, we need to express ourselves and find ourselves through art, through poetry, through satire. And that's how we started off the conversation. And that's what a lot of the performers spoke to, about the whole creation of art as a means of resistance.
3: Well, it's moving from Melbourne to some regional areas. So
7: yes. I've got the details in front of me. Last night there was a performance at Ballarat Performing Arts Centre. Tonight there's a performance which is at 6:30 at the Chandler Community Centre, that is Keysborough. I understand there are tickets available, and there is also on September the 22nd at the Fee Broadway Theatre in Castlemaine, there are tickets available, but please, please, please, please, you must see this show, you must.
3: We'll now move to a voice from a Palestinian speaker at Hyde Park, Sydney Rally. It was recorded by Vivian Langford, Shakmiyak Bakhtara, speaking straight to this point.
8: To invite up Shamik Badra. Shamik is from Gaza. He's a Palestinian activist, and he has lost family members in Israel's current offensive in Gaza. That's something I think the Australian government prefers not to think about when they talk about the hurt feelings of people who support a genocide, that there are people in this country who are having their family members attacked and killed by Israel's actions. Meanwhile, our government stands complicit. So please make Shamik very welcome.
9: Friends, comrades, thank you to everyone who has come today. And thank you to the Palestinian Action Group for organizing the rally and for continuing to stand with Palestinians. In Gaza, people are still living among destruction, losing their homes and their loved ones. The genocide has not ended. The Israeli occupation is trying to destroy the basic conditions of life in Gaza and put Palestinians under enormous pressure to leave their land.

In the West Bank, illegal Israeli settlements continue to expand and Palestinians continue to be pushed from their land. But we must remember something important. This is not the first time the Palestinian people have faced attempts to uproot them from their land. Our people know these colonial practices very well. We have faced them again and again, and we continue to resist settler colonialism with courage and strength. Thank you. In 1948, as you know, hundreds of thousands of Palestinians were expelled from their towns and villages and became refugees. Those who carried out the Nakba believed Palestinians would leave and forget. They believed their children and grandchildren would forget. They believed Palestine would become only a memory. But they failed. We didn't forget Palestine. Every time they thought this might be the end of Palestinian people, our people proved they are wrong. They can destroy homes, but they can't destroy the memory of the people. They can uproot trees, but they can't uproot Palestine from Palestinian heart. They can kill civilians, but they can't erase us. Friends and comrades, we are also here today because we want more than words from the Australian government. The Australian government talks about international law, human rights, and accountability. And we ask, where is the action? Australian aid worker Zomi Frankham was killed in Gaza with six of her colleagues. We heard many words about investigation and accountability, but the Israeli investigation ended without criminal charges. Then Isaac Herzog came to Australia and received an official welcome. Even after a UN commission of inquiry made a grave finding that he had incited the commission of genocide. At the same time, some of the people who protested his visit are still facing charges. Shame. Then came the Sydney Marathon. A delegation entered Australia that included current and former Israeli soldiers. Reports showed that some had served in units involved in Gaza and Lebanon. The Australian Center for International Justice called on the government to examine their military service and refer any serious information to the federal police. So we have some simple question for the Australian government. What did you know? What did you examine? And what did you do? We don't only want to hear Australia talk about international law, we want to see international law applied. This also brings us to illegal Israeli settlements. If the Australian government says that Israeli settlements in the occupied West Bank are illegal, then those words must mean something. Just days ago, the UK, Canada, and France announced national steps to ban trade in goods from legal settlements. So we ask, where is Australia? If the settlements are illegal, why does Australia continue to trade with them? We don't need more statements. We need decisions. We need action. We must sanction on Israel, the occupying power. We want to end two-way trades, and we want to end to trade with the illegal Israeli settlements. We also want the charges dropped against protesters who stood against Herzog's visit, and we demand accountability for violence against protesters.

0: Because solidarity with Palestine is not a crime. Protesting against killings of civilians is not a crime. Opposing the Israeli occupation is not a crime. And demanding justice is not a crime. Friends and comrades, despite all the attempts to restrict our protests, and despite all attempts by Israeli occupation to isolate Palestinians from the world, they have failed. The Palestine solidarity movement has become bigger, stronger, and broader. Students, workers, unions, doctors, teachers, academic, artists, and family are standing together. People from different cultures, religions, and backgrounds are standing together. Muslims, Christians, Jews are standing together against the Israeli occupation and for justice in Palestine. Just a few weeks ago, we marked the first anniversary of the historic Sydney Harbour Bridge March for Palestine. Here in Sydney, on the 3rd of August last year, hundreds of thousands of people came out and crossed the Sydney Harbour Bridge for Palestine. It was one of the biggest demonstrations in Sydney has ever seen. They came to say, Palestine is not alone. Gaza is not alone. For me, that bridge didn't only carry me from one side of the harbor to the other. For a minute, it carried me from the isolation of grief into the strength of solidarity. I believe the 3rd of August should become an annual People's Day of Solidarity with Palestine and Australia. A day of memory, accountability, organizing, and action. A day when we renew our demands for justice, respect for international law, and freedom for the Palestinian people. And to every person standing with us today, I want to say this, your presence here matters. Your voice are louder than their bombs. Every Palestinian flag raised is a reminder, you can't erase Palestine. They think people will get tired. They think people will become busy with something else. They think people will forget, but we tell them today, we will not get tired. We will not be silent, and we will not forget. And I want to finish with something personal. For me, Palestine and Gaza are not just stories I follow in the news. This is where I spent most of my life. That was my home, and those killed by this occupation in Gaza are my family. Members of my family still remain under the rubble. And I say this in front of you today. I will not forget them. I will not forget their names, their faces, their dreams, and I will not allow them to become only numbers. And we will not forget the martyrs of Gaza. Since the Nakba, they thought we would forget. We didn't forget. They thought we would surrender. We didn't surrender. And today, once again, they think they can get rid of the Palestinian people. And I say to them, you are wrong again. Palestine is still resisting. Palestine is still standing strong. And today, millions of people around the world refuse to remain silent. So we say, we will not forget, we will not be silent, we will not stop until there is justice, until there is freedom, until Palestine is free. Free, free Palestine!
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0: The oppression of the Palestinian people has been going on for 75 years. 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
0: You're on Solidarity Breakfast with Annie and Matt, and there will be a Palestine rally here in Melbourne at State Library at 12 on the 11th of October.
4: Yes.
0: So this marks 3 years?
4: 3 years of the ongoing genocide. Obviously, it didn't happen after October 7. It has been going on for not just the 76 or so years after the creation of Israel, preceded that, of course. During the British Mandate era. But
0: In fact, you should go to the movie Palestine
4: 36.
0: Which is on at Nova at the moment.
4: Great
0: film.
4: Which shows through fiction, but the historical reality of the Great Arab Revolt in 36 under the Mandate era. Please see that film. And we just heard a track from Tarab Ensemble, which is headed by, many listeners would know, Yusuf Al-Romari for his program Palestine Remembered, and he's been head of this ensemble for a decade. And I had the privilege of seeing a performance of theirs 2 weeks ago at the Darabin Entertainment and Arts Centre. It was just, I don't have sufficient superlatives to describe how great it was. It combined so many different elements, not just the Tarab Ensemble itself. There was a spoken word performer, a poet, and there was a singer from Egypt. There was a vibrant display of Palestinian culture through the Dabke dance troupe. There was Iranian performance. Please go see their performances.
0: That's T-A-R-A-B.
4: Yeah,
0: ensemble. We're going to move to an interview I had with Max Easton. Max Easton is an author, and the reason why I had a chat with Max, his book Autonomy Now, is that he writes books about people who are on the fringes of activism, and in their place, it's in Sydney, and it's really important that art does reflect the movements of people in their real lives. So here's a chat I had with Max.
5: So Max, this is not your first book. This is your third book. So that's pretty impressive. Tell me a bit about your writing career.
6: Sort of started writing music journalism into the late 2000s. Wrote for websites and street press, that kind of thing, for 10 or 15 years. But then around 2018, 19, I started writing short stories or finding short stories that I'd written and never published, like from over that period, over the 2010s, and then started really wanting to hone in and write a novel, which started with The Magpie Wing. And I was lucky enough that Giramondo were interested in that to publish it. So that book kind of, came out of that experience, almost like writing bad gonzo music journalism, sort of led me towards this like realist voice. And that project became really interesting to me to try and document things that were around me that were happening, whether that was, junior sports communities or like the underground music scene, social, political things that were going on around me at the time. And it slowly just became this interlinked series of novels that's now in its third edition. So it's been a fun, strange ride.
5: Yeah, because one of the most interesting things about and now Autonomy, of course, is that it's documenting, as you say, the stuff that's going on around you, that many of the people who say listen to 3CR will be quite aware of. So the Palestinian demonstrations, the interaction with the police, the whole range of views about cultural experience and expression So you're actually documenting a whole group of people that are often not considered to be worthy of documenting.
6: Yeah, and it's like that's something I really, I think even going back to music journalism days was something I always believed in. You know, like I wasn't very rarely reviewed, you know, the stadium band or anything. Like I never did anything like that. But I was always interested in the band around the corner, full of people you can talk to. Yeah, has become such a big part of these novels now. Is sort of, you know, I, you know, read contemporary Australian literature and I enjoy it, but there's often, yeah, this working class voice that I find that's missing, or that kind of like sincere, almost monotonous turnover of ideas and thoughts, and like, you know, the want to do something and not be able to do it, those tensions I wasn't really seeing. Yeah, feel very motivated about using a novel as a way of documenting things, but also as a way of turning over ideas. And in having that kind of like fiction reality boundary blurred, I think it kind of has this uncanny feeling for a reader to then be like, oh, I could have been there, you know, I could have been in that room. And, you know, hopefully makes, you know, a reader think about these sorts of things as well, and turn the ideas over in their own head as the characters are turning it over with them.
5: Tell me about the characters that you've chosen that you're dealing with. So you've got Zio and the Sunny couple, which is quite a fascinating kind of idea, because Zia is the one who makes it possible, although Sunny is completely unaware of the fact.
6: And I've always been interested in couple dynamics where they're kind of like, you know, the quiet rock is always like an interesting kind of, I guess not an archetype, but yeah, I really liked that couple in the book. And Sunny being like this lively idea generator, and then someone has to kind of like help them get through the ideas, like once they come into play. That couple was a fun couple to write. And, you know, I really like the idea of, you know, couples as best friends. You know, like my partner's my best friend. So, you know, I really think about that in the book of like having these sort of, you know, relationships that kind of go up and down and everything. But because I don't think, yeah, the first two novels, there aren't really any couples. It's just like short, briefly lasting things. And so with this novel, I wanted to have this sense of like, you know, like a love and off the page affection that was kind of sitting there as the, you know, characters went about their day, went about their way, but they kind of returned to each other. That sort of sense of community, I thought it's a nice way to look at that through the lens of a couple, as well as the lens of friends. Yeah.
5: Yeah, I mean, it's part of the interest and I suppose the difference between, say, a mainstream understanding of writing a novel. You've actually gone out of your way to allow these people to grow as we read about them in their almost mundane lives. I mean, that's really important, isn't it?
6: Yeah, yeah, it is to me, to reflect that, I think. And it's like a really important part of the novel as well. You know, and a lot of the times they're growing through their conflicts as well. It's not so much, you know, not everyone's trying to get along all the time, but through their like arguments, they're sort of growing, and that's sort of their outside of the couples as well. It's like once they're, you know, running into walls is when they start to grow and develop and change their lives. So that, you know, there's not really like major character arcs, I would, you know, arguably, but there's, yeah, this like subtle feeling of, yeah, conflict and change and turnover that I really wanted to try and embed in the book's progression.
5: It fails the test of the hero's journey in a sense, because you're not actually interested in the hero's journey. We're all heroes in our own story.
6: Yeah, I like that.
5: The other thing that's really interesting, because it's about people on the edge of activism, is that you have a historical context. The older people, the people in their 30s, and then the younger crew becoming an enmeshed society, which is a pretty important element to the book.
6: Yeah, and it's, you know, it's a hope that I have, I think, you know, because I have friends that are much older than me and friends that are much younger than me through the music scene. And the thing, so like so much of the book is based around the fact that like, yeah, Pat, their friend, the sound person, is sort of, yeah, was a part of a really interesting short-lived squat in like the outskirts of Sydney, you know, was involved in sort of between the Afghanistan and Iraq incursions, in a lot of activism and, you know, fundraising around gigs for these kind of efforts. And that's all based in reality, like that squat did exist. But it's something I've been thinking about a lot lately, is like how much I owe to the people who kind of taught me how to do things when I first, you know, primarily through the music scene and that kind of thing as well. But even just, you know, being a teenager and, you know, having friends who are like 5 or 6 years old or that kind of thing. It's always perturbed me when, you know, a generation sort of gets a bad name and the younger generation sort of, you know, like Gen X has, you know, been kind of like characterized as this sort of sellout, do nothing generation. But yeah, like things like this squatting experience, the early 2000s, like massive protests during a, you know, very difficult time to be an activist in any city in the world. Gen X did a lot of things and like it didn't work out. And now that I'm nearing my, I'm like almost 40 now, and it's like I see that with the millennials as well. It's like the we didn't do anything. So, you know, a lot of the book is to sort of, yeah, think about what came before you, think about what you're handing on to the next generation as well, and what we want, you know, kind of to be remembered for, as individuals and as communities.

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1: Weak solidarity, Bricky Team Listener, when we felt the warmth that is generated when the political foes can bury their oh-so-glaring differences and reach consensus. This week, the socialist government, the caring business class, hayseed and sheepship coalition, and No Notion, especially No Notion, reach that consensus, all adopting exactly the same theme song in the national interest. I hear you knocking, but you can't come in. As the courageous socialists announced their I hear you knocking but policy. Interesting, because we had assumed they had an immigration policy based on showing they could be as cruel as the worst of them, but clearly not cruel enough. We know the numbers have to come down. The Minister for You Can't Come In, Tony Block the Borders, conceded. Why, Tony? Why? What's your proof they have to come down? The people say so. What people? Our listener doesn't say so, for instance. The people who say they'll vote for No Notion say so. But they're not the government. And we want to keep it that way by doing its work for it, making it the de facto government. I wouldn't put it that way. No. By showing we can make these courageous decisions. But everyone already knows how courageous you are. Oh, thank you. Now, everyone sing along. I hear you coming, but... We'll leave the concert there, the all-white, no-notion, hayseed and sheepshit song and dance troupe, but full marks to No Notion's that appalling Hoon son for apologising after insulting and deriding and calumniating anyone and anything to the left of Adolf Hitler. I apologise for insulting everyone I insulted, thin-skinned people who felt insulted when I insulted them. That appalling screeched, but pointed out that if the terra nullius non-land, non-people and mothers and immigrants, non-white immigrants, et al., were not so thick-skinned, she wouldn't have to apologise for insulting them. You can't blame me for that, she concluded to the loud applause of what appeared to be a beetroot under a huge cobra. The Modesty of the Week Award, amazing in the worlds of politics, caring business, entertainment, where modesty so reigns, that we could almost bestow this award in perpetuity to US of the UN of the US of the world, Big Supremo Donald Trample the Poor. So devoid is he of pride or narcissism, despite being the greatest Big Supremo ever, ever, having the greatest IQ ever, ever, deserving to have every building and monument named after him, and yet, this week, the Don has outdone even himself. Well, wrong phrase, because such brilliance cannot be outdone, but even by his stratospheric standards, a big week announcing the Kennedy Center would be closed for good unless the left-wing out-of-control courts agree to put his name on the building, an appeal pending after a judge ruled his name cannot be added just because the law says his name cannot be added. What's that got to do with it? Through all that bitter disappointment, the Don managed to assure the world it must not fear AI, despite the industry itself issuing warnings, because the only control or guardrails AI needs is a strong and smart, in big capitals, strong and smart, high IQ, big supremo, and the US of has that in spades. Modesty personified and true. He certainly knows how to shovel loads and loads of loads and loads and loads, and how envious and bitter those commie Democrats who suggested the high IQ bit certainly doesn't apply to the big supremo. What disrespect. That after telling the martyr, make America dumb again, faithful, he is the greatest US of big supremo ever, ever. But they already knew that. The Don said the US of is leading China in AI. I want to keep it that way because whoever wins AI wins. Although that strong and smart in capitals high Q is too strong and smart for me. So listener, I'd appreciate it if someone could explain what whoever wins AI wins means. Wins what? Making sure his very, very, very close friend Zion wins its battle against the non-land, non-people terrorists or the Lebanese terrorists or evil Iran or whoever it's bombing this week, the US have flogged 40,000, true figure, 40,000 bombs to Zion, described as some of the most destructive munitions in Western arsenals. Although flog may be a bit inaccurate, as the US have hands Zion the wherewithal to buy them, so in effect we might suggest it gives them to them. Why go through the charade, which just shows how dedicated the US of is to destroying terrorists, another Peace Prize tick, on which Donald's Vice Supremo J.D. Dunce told a press briefing Donald and Zion Supremo Benjamin Not Another Yahoo's invasion and slaughter and destruction in evil Iran is not a war. I wouldn't call it a war, Dunce declared, taking his cue from Donald's very close friend Vlad, who says his invasion of Ukraine is also not a war, but a military operation. Indeed, it is a crime to call it a war or to suggest it's not going all that well, and also in common, both declared it would be all over in no time when they launched their non-wars. But there's a sensible logic behind the US of assuring us the war is not a war. Families of those killed and those injured are denied benefits because war has not been declared. See? Common sense. Dunce did say his heart breaks for an airman's widow who complained she could not receive benefits, which must have made her feel so much better about her and her kids' poverty. On such matters, what constitutes politics and what constitutes not politics? Rapper Macklemore dropped as part of an Ed Sheeran tour because he blasphemed on stage. Free Palestine, he exposed his anti-Semitism, leading Sheeran to say he, Sheeran, does not want to bring politics into his act, in turn leading a number of other artists signed up for the tour to resign in sympathy with the pro-slaughtered, destructed, genocided and starved non-land, non-people Palestine terrorist supporter, pointing out Sheeran has expressed support for Ukraine in the aforementioned military operation, leaving us to ponder when is politics politics and when is politics not politics. Disappointing and being serious, Pink, whose music doesn't do much for me, but whom I've considered a pretty strong, independent woman, was one of the voices which attacked Macklemore for his pro-Palestinian comment. New State Supremo Ben Carroll, the workers, has mastered the art of putting nosy journalists in their place, retorting, I am the new big Supremo to every question, many to do with potholes. And after a death last weekend, sure, it's a problem, but those same journalists haven't mentioned what just may be the genesis of the problem. Road maintenance was always up to date and safe until, yes, it was privatised, leading to a massive increase in costs and an equally massive decrease in maintenance. It's pretty smart. The super-efficient private sector makes the profit while the government foots the bill. But it's not easy being the private sector. Take poor BHP, the big Aussie of which we're all so proud. Bloody huge profits, bloody huge polluter, forced under the socialist, crippling, caring business class relations laws to the Fair Work True Blue Aussie no longer looks like it, just looks like it con mission by the evil unions at Port Hedland, just because after more than a year negotiations are going nowhere. The crippling laws allowing the evil union to take protracted endless negotiations to the con mission. This outrageous law defeats the very purpose of ensuring negotiations go nowhere. A distressed bloody huge was devastated. In fact, it did say, direct quote, continuing constructive discussions at the bargaining table is the quickest and most direct path to an outcome. Leaving us to ponder the definition of constructive, of quickest, and of most direct. In a capitulation to serious criminality, the state socialists have decriminalised begging. It beggars belief, as Melbourne Lord Mayor Nikos Begas expressed the shock of all decent non-begging citizens. When did poverty stop being a crime? More particularly, why shouldn't poverty be a crime? What better incentive to pull yourself up by your bootstraps, if you've got any, than being arrested and fined when you can then attempt to raise the fine by begging? Any wonder poor Nikos Begas is so upset. Not totally unrelated but displaying treacherous disrespect, the Jamaican government has asked our head of state, His Most Gracious Majesty, for reparations for its African ancestors who suffered hundreds of years of enslavement. Impertinent questions like, was it legal under international and British law, as if our mother country would do anything illegal? Our terrenilious non-land, non-people can attest to that. And anyway, His Most Gracious has expressed his understanding of the slave issue. Understandably, we might say, but an apology and reparation with Jamaica, which Jamaica is demanding, is not on. What impertinence. Do they think His Most Gracious is made of money? And serves them right. Him and Her Most Gracious are visiting the Caribbean later this year, and yes, they've wiped Jamaica off the itinerary. That'll teach them. Then again, they might feel lucky. Finally, His Most is facing another royal crisis, they're calling it, over comments in a book by his former wife's, the princess we all so loved, wife's brother. But an analysis deserves more time. In fact, if we can have double time for next week, week that was, Annie and team listener, we'll give it the coverage such critical news deserves. Good morning.
2: After 2 years of relentless assault by hostile governments and sensationalist media, the CFMEU now faces a royal commission. Meanwhile, unions that actually defend their members, like RAFU, are fighting legislative oblivion. What can militant unionists expect as Victoria goes to election later this year?
3: Join Nigel Davies from COISA, Lucas Kakajanis from RAFU, and Craig Johnston, a rank-and-file CFMEU member, for a Defend the Unions, Defend the CFMEU public meeting.
2: 6 p.m. Wednesday, October the 14th, MUA Hall, Island Street, West Melbourne.
4: Defend the Unions, Defend the CFMEU is a 3CR supporter.
2: You're back with Annie and Matt on Solidarity Breakfast, and we've got a piece from Melilna May. She's a Northern Territory activist and Radio Phillip guest. She's written a new article that analyses the country Liberal Party. Is that was a Freudian slip. What's the difference between the Liberals and the Labor Party?
5: Well,
2: anyway, moving on.
5: That's the Finocchiaro government. To talk about the human rights abuses against children and Indigenous people in the Northern Territory.
6: Police state how the NT government is ramping up its assault on First Nations lives. Human rights abuses and the fossil fuel-induced climate catastrophes have proliferated while the federal government remains silent. If you're not up to speed with the Finocchiaro government's latest slew of attacks on First Nations people, climate and the NT community at large, here is a brief recap, writes Dungalaba Gulumbringan, Rukthungarol Tiwi writer, community organiser and language worker Melilma May. The so-called Northern Territory is a racist police state led by the Finocchiaro Country Liberal Party and empowered by the federal Labor government. It is important not to see this jurisdiction as an anomaly within so-called Australia, but rather as this nation's most unadulterated state. Australia is a signatory to the United Nations Conventions on the Rights of the Child, the Paris Agreement and the United Nations Framework Convention on Climate Change, and has endorsed the United Nations Declaration on the Rights of Indigenous Peoples. And yet, the federal government have been silent on the state-sanctioned human rights abuses and fossil fuel-induced climate catastrophes happening across the NT. The Country Liberal Party, CLP, holds an almost complete majority in the Legislative Assembly of the Northern Territory. This means that the Finocchiaro government has almost absolute power and is enabled by a lack of independent scrutiny when making legislation that is determined to eradicate Aboriginal families, Aboriginal land, and Aboriginal sovereignty. The NT government's lack of accountability to its citizens, its indifference towards First Nations lives, and its obsession with destruction, exploitation, and surveillance is true blue Aussie. This is, after all, why the Albanese Labor government has made little to no attempts to stop the slow genocide of First Nations people across the NT, or to intervene as multinational techno-billionaires destroy our land and water for their own gain. If you're not up to speed with the latest slew of attacks on the state's First Nations people, climate and community at large, here is a brief recap. Child removal laws. This week, the NT Child Removal Law, officially titled Care and Protection of Children Legislation Amendment, parentheses, Every Child Matters, close parentheses, Bill 2026, was enacted and is in effect. This legislation passed despite over 80% of the submissions to the scrutiny committee calling for its immediate and urgent scrapping. The legislation was callously introduced by the CLP when they exploited the tragic death of 5-year-old Kumanjai little baby for the benefit of their racist political agenda, targeting, controlling, and surveilling Aboriginal communities. Per the North Australian Aboriginal Justice Agency, NAJA, the law makes it easier to remove children from their families, makes reunification harder, weakens legal safeguards for Aboriginal children, and gives the Department of Children and Families, DCF, the court and the courts more power to get involved in the lives of all living in the NT, end quote. What this means in practice is that children will be removed more with less chance of ever returning to their families, whilst families face greater surveillance and are in constant fear of their children being taken and put into non-Aboriginal families. The legislation removes the Aboriginal Child Placement Principle, a national framework formally recognised in Australian child welfare legislation in the early 1980s that ensures culture, family, community and country essential to decisions concerning the protection of Aboriginal and Torres Strait Islander children, families and their communities. The Aboriginal Child Placement Principle will now, under the new legislation, be replaced with the Universal Child Placement Principle, which NAJA says, start quote, removes the priority of placing Aboriginal children with Aboriginal people in the community or otherwise, end quote. Start quote. It also removes the requirement that a non-Aboriginal carer be sensitive to the child's needs and be able to support the child's connection to family, community, culture, traditions, language and country, end quote, they say. This is an act of assimilation. Furthermore, families placed under parental orders face highly stringent and scrutinising obligations imposed by the courts. If these obligations are not met, even if families have not been given access to services or support, their children will be removed. This level of surveillance, monitoring and control in a police state like the NT, under a territory and federal government that is cutting funding to critical services, like shutting down the only short-term housing facility in Darwin, creates a near impossible situation for families and parents to navigate, let alone thrive. Policing and surveillance. The NT is an apartheid state. The laws enacted here impact people differently depending on our race. Aboriginal and Torres Strait Islander people in the NT are being violated and or killed at the hands of police and quasi-police, those like public police safety officers who have partial or specific law enforcement authority. We are targeted, followed, profiled, imprisoned, surveilled and assaulted. This control and surveillance is carried out by a combination of police officers and quasi-police, blue shirt private security / TPS officers, and black vested private security, who are being given increasing powers and weapons. This week, after an announcement in 2025, the CLP's Police Public Safety Officers, PPSOs, team will be armed to patrol public transport, public housing complexes, and shopping centres. They have been trained for just 18 weeks compared to the 30-week program required for NT police constables. Given the brief training and the identified racism within the police force, these PPSOs pose an incredible risk to the lives of Aboriginal and Torres Strait Islander people in the NT, who are already being shot and killed by more skilled and trained NT police officers. Perhaps even more terrifying for us is the presence and intimidation of privately owned and operated blue shirt officers, including the Territory Protective Services and Public Order Response Units. The latter, a new division of the company Neptune NT, a private security and investigations company that has been the perpetrator of high-profile assault incidents. These private security officers work alongside the police to patrol the main cities and towns across the NT. They can be seen driving golf carts on the footpaths whilst physically and verbally moving people on. They are sometimes accompanied with trained canines who patrol with them and appear as official police or military personnel. Similarly, there are black-shirted, badge-wearing private security personnel who private property owners employ to move people on from places like Woolworths benches and car parks. Together, they contribute to the increasing violence that Aboriginal and Torres Strait Islander people face in the NT. Fracking and data centres. This week, 8 years after the NT Labor government lifted its suspension on fracking, the Finocchiaro and Albanese governments have celebrated turning on the gas fracked from the fossil fuel Beetaloo fracking project. This huge fossil fuel project is about 500 kilometres southeast of Darwin. It is poisoning the lands and waters of the Mudbara, Jingali, Gurangi, Alawa, Yanua, Garawa, Aranda and Warramungu peoples. The fossil fuel fracking project, which scientists and environmentalists say is a carbon bomb, has been developed by US-owned Tamboran, Japanese-owned Inpex, Santos and Beetaloo Energy, formerly Empire Energy. Despite continued staunch opposition by traditional owners, scientists, doctors, lawyers, workers, and community members on the basis of human health risks and continued climate catastrophe, the project has been enabled by bipartisan support from state and federal governments. In another joint Finocchiaro CLP and Albanese Labor proposal, the NT is set to become a global AI data center hub, relying on fracked gas for its power. Beetaloo Energy has developed this AI data center project without the consent of any traditional owners or NT communities. The Finocchiaro government has already signed secret deals for 12 data centers, including sites in Berry Springs, 65 kilometers south of Darwin, and the Barkly, 1,000 kilometers south of Darwin. Such projects push the NT further down the path to being unlivable by 2050, risking the lives of everyone who needs stable temperatures, clean water, and clean air to live. So what now? This piece skims over the events of utter chaos that both the Northern Territory and federal governments are responsible for inflicting on Aboriginal people across the so-called Northern Territory. The relationship between the CLP and Federal Labor Party mimics that of fracked gas and AI data centres. They are self-serving and codependent, and they are making my people and my country and all who've settled here sick. But when I witness this chaos, it also becomes clearer where stillness and calm exist. And it's in that stillness that I see my people. And I am reminded of these words from Nyungul leader and former member for Moka, Yinya Gayula, who last month announced he was quitting the NT Parliament effective immediately. And he says, "This government is not supporting our people, and we are seeing increased problems in our community. Many people are dying, and children have become involved in crime. This is not part of our culture. It is the result of a government that is walking all over us. They don't remember we are a sovereign nation. They do not understand who we are, and they are sneaking up behind us with many actions that are resulting in a slow genocide." End quote. Gayula affirms that this level of state-sanctioned violence and harm is intentional and by design. He reminds us that these are not our ways. He reminds us that there is another way, another set of laws, and another path. The path forged, tried, and tested by the world's oldest continuous living culture.
2: You're on Solidarity Breakfast with Annie and Matt, and that is a very sobering account of what's going on in the Northern Territory, and it's almost like a epitaph for the whole of the country at the moment. We're going to finish off with Lucy Horan, who was at a recent Building the Fight Against One Nation. What did Kevin call them? Not a notion.
5: No notion.
2: No notion, yeah. We'll call them that from now on.
5: The No Notion Party.
2: The No Notion Party. Anyway, there was a public forum called By United Against Racism, and it was on down at the Trades Hall on the 9th of September. We'll probably play some of these pieces because they were fantastic speeches. The Rathi Bathaloti spoke, Lucy spoke, Imam Allah El-Zolk from...
5: The imam at the mosque at Heidelberg Heights.
2: Yeah, it was a fantastic speech. And Uncle James Williams, proud Waka Waka man and Greens candidate for Essendon. See, you've got a good Greens candidate for Essendon if you're listening from that side of town. We'll listen to what Lucy has to say at the... this was what she had to say.
7: So it's Lucy Honan, who's part of an AAU councillor and in part of Fight the Crisis. Welcome, Lucy.
8: Thanks, Jasmine, and thanks to all the speakers who have fired me up and I think probably fired everybody up for the fight. I am going to start with the union shirt and I guess the union front of things. That's who I'm representing tonight. I'm a member of the Australian Education Union. There are a few of us here tonight and we're just like hot off a really... empowering campaign. It's been a couple of really intense months of fighting this Labor government really, really hard. What the other speakers have referred to in terms of the cost of living crisis, but I think what all of us know kind of in our bones, that Hanson, the far right, is really getting pickup because the degrading working situations, the kind of pretty miserable working lives that so many people have, the poor services, the really not great quality that many of our students are getting, the rough treatment in our hospitals and so on, that is a reality that our, you know, that doesn't get talked, like it's not articulated well enough by anybody who usually is supposed to represent us. And in the Australian Education Union, we also unfortunately found that that was true of our own union leaders. They couldn't say that we're in a crisis, you know, they couldn't articulate how bad the situation is, let alone the Labor government, who is supposed to represent working people. And when you have that situation where your lives are such a grind, but the people who are supposed to do something about it just won't even look you in the eye and tell you that it's happening or confirm your experience of reality. Of course, people look or listen to or reach for the kind of solutions and voices that pierce that and that try that are unfortunately the loudest ones saying, yeah, there is a crisis and I've got the solution for you. And it's a toxic, it's non-solution, it's worse than it's a devastating attack. But the articulation that there is a really major problem hits the nerve that people want treatment on. But the antidote to that, I think we need to kind of strategically recognise there has been an argument put to us as working class people, as unionists, and even as just general activists, that the antidote to this problem is to kind of wrap up our own fights. And particularly, you know, in the Australian Education Union, we were told... You know, we're getting close to the election here. This is getting a bit dicey. Best if we wrap this up because this campaign against the Labor government is going to get awkward soon. We need to focus on fighting One Nation. That is a strategic disaster. I really think, and it is going nowhere to let Labor off the hook in this current situation. To stop fighting Labor in order to fight One Nation is to confirm all of the views of the people who are are leaning towards the far right to say, "Oh, look, you're a hypocrite. You know, you're just part of the elites, or you know, whatever the phraseology is. You're part of the system that protects the Labor government and these, you know, people who have run us into the ground." And I think we lose our authority, we lose our authenticity, and we also lose our power. Because our power, you know, we have to, of course we're putting One Nation last. So we have to, of course, fight to put One Nation last and support the candidates who are talking about anti-racism, you know, like Uncle and like the many important candidates who are fighting at the ballot box. But the idea that this will be resolved by the election or through the election, I think gives Pauline Hanson and the risk of people like Pauline Hanson way too much legitimacy. This is not a ballot box situation. This is a devastating, organised attack of the far right. You know, we've seen it in Europe. We've seen what is happening. The far right is organised, vicious and on the march. We've seen it in the US. Trump, you know, again and again, looking at a situation where people only take the situation seriously when it's a Democrats versus, Trump sort of situation. We can't do that. We have to confront Pauline Hanson like the threat that she is and fight her literally on the streets. We need the mobilizations. And I know, you know, I think that we have tried in Melbourne in various ways to do that. We have tried to come out onto the streets in different ways to confront the far right. I think we need to get better at it. We need to respond collectively en masse and with an attitude as if, even if we can't mobilise the mass, even if we don't get all of the working class people who are out on strike this week, and there are so many of them, even if we don't get them, we need to have a view that that's what our plan is, that we're trying to get all of these different groups of people, not just the far left, not just preparing, you know, for a headbutt against the far right and the fascists, which is what we all, you know, in our fists want to do, but a mass serious confrontation that to all the people who are, you know, looking at her as if she is the solution, all the people who are, you know, seriously, like the people who are out on strike on the docks, there's a bunch of MUA guys and, you know, they're fighting for their jobs, they're fighting seriously, but they're taking Pauline Hanson seriously as well. If we can't have an orientation to those people that says, look at all these people, the mosques, the political parties, the churches, the unionists, all of us standing together on the streets, and every time she mobilises, you know, she does her election thing or whatever, we're on the streets together confronting her. The refugee activists, all of us, you know, and I think that process of building and taking action together and completely discrediting her as someone that you could at all take seriously is really very important. I kind of lost my thread because I was just going to mention all of the unions that are out on strike at the moment, just to give people a sense of the possibility of the different groups of people that we don't usually mobilise who are actually moving into action right now. So we had our fight, the teachers' union. We mobilised 35,000 people on the streets, and in the course of our campaign, we went from a union of 35,000 people to 50,000 people. You know, big is great, big is awesome, but there were park rangers today out on strike in the city. CPSU and ASU people, council workers are out on strike. The doctors in all the Melbourne hospitals are out on strike because of their, you know, really actually slave-like conditions where they can't take a break for 12 hours on end. Melbourne University academics are going out on strike. And the dock workers that I mentioned before, there's only 18 of them who are running an entire, like, 64 chemical enormous vats. I don't know the names of them, but just 18 guys who have so much power in their hands. All of these different people, the transport workers are going to be mobilised in their thousands tomorrow. We have an argument to all of those different people that it's not just, and I guess this is my last argument that I want to end on, because Trades Hall is running and it's important that they do a Put Pauline Hanson Last campaign. I think that's really, really good and important.

0: and really, really soft on the racism. They don't talk about the fact that at the core of Hanson is racism. And that is, you know, there are all sorts of tricky reasons and justifications for why they do that. But unless we talk about her racism, all of the rest of it, all of the rest of it is just, it's background black, like it's buzz. It's buzz, buzz, buzz, buzz, buzz. It's somebody talking about elites versus normal people, you know. Unless we can say, this woman is racist. She is racist. She is driving racist policy. It is dehumanizing to the people, you know, that we love and care about in this country. She hates migrants. She blames and scapegoats. She has actually driven the racist policies that now the major parties have adopted in terms of temporary protection visas. Like, that naming it and shaming it is so essential for people to say, okay, that's not what I meant. I got all of these text messages recently from Pauline Hanson, racist. I don't know why they started text messaging me, but, you know, they were saying, just name one racist thing that she's ever said. Like, it was really, really shocked me that was the thing that they were like, no, she's not a racist. It was really important to them that she wasn't a racist, you know, that she could be acceptable because, you know, it's a question of is she anti-worker or a pro-worker? No, she's a racist. Start with that, end with that, because the rest of it, it's our power. You know, the fight, the union fight, the mobilizations that we have, we have the power to smack her out of the water and fight the Labor government and have that sense that demoralization that she feeds off. No, she can't get it. It doesn't go to her. That's our power. We're not going to give it to her. And we're also not going to give it to this Labor government who has used and abused us for too long. We're going to use it for our fight, to say what we need and to stand together for our communities, whoever we are, and in all the colours and people diversity that we are, and be proud of that.
1: And we got to finish. That was such a great speech.
2: That was very stirring words from Lucy Hannan. And if you're feeling, I think, appropriate, you feel appropriately inspired to take action against the evils that's going on. There's actually a very important rally today against data centres in the north at 1 o'clock today at Mill Park. It's being convened by Victorian Socialists. That's at 25 Oleander Drive. That's at the corner of Oleander Drive and Wealthy Land Drive.
1: And tomorrow at the US Consulate at 553 St Kilda Road, which is just past Commercial Road, National Day of Action Against AUKUS, 2 p.m.
2: Yeah, it's probably a good idea probably get there a little bit earlier, probably about 1:30, because I think the speeches will kick off from about 2. But yeah, very important to head out to that.
1: And coming up next is Asia-Pacific Currents. And we're going to go out with Rim, the end of the world as we know it.

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4: 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On the show for you this morning, we've got some news updates from around the region. We'll be looking at a public servant strike in New Zealand, action by bus workers in South Korea, some changes in the tech industry in Taiwan, mining in India, privatization in Lebanon, and mining in Papua New Guinea. Also got a couple of announcements for you. Just me on the air today, so you'll just have to put up with the sound of my voice repeatedly. But might go to one or two quick announcements before the news.
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4: And who we are the kind of people who care about labour struggles throughout the region. So first up, let's head to Aotearoa, New Zealand, where in a major show of strength, around 10,000 public service workers across New Zealand went on strike last Wednesday in support of fair pay and decent working conditions. Members of the Public Service Association, PSA, working across several government agencies joined the industrial action, including workers at the Ministry of Social Development, Ministry of Business Innovation and Employment, Department of Internal Affairs, National Emergency Management Agency, and the Ministry for Ethnic Communities. Workers demanded pay increases that keep pace with the cost of living after months of bargaining failed to produce what the union considers a meaningful offer. In addition to fighting against the wages going backwards, workers also demanded an end to cuts as a solution to government budget problems, highlighting that governments can't cut their way to better public services. The PSA has called on employers to return to negotiations with a meaningful offer, but has warned that further industrial action cannot be ruled out if workers' demands are not addressed. Let's head to South Korea, where some workers' demands were addressed. Seoul City bus drivers and operators struck a wage deal early Wednesday after nearly 12 hours of marathon negotiations, calling off a strike that was set to begin with the morning's first buses. In a second round of government-mediated talks at the Seoul Regional Labour Relations Commission, both sides accepted a proposal at around 1:50 a.m. for a 3.2% wage increase in 2026, up 0.3 points from last year's advance. However, the deal left out the standard for calculating drivers' hourly wage rate after including regular bonuses in ordinary wages. The union had insisted on calculating ordinary wages based on 176 monthly work hours and raising wages by 7.85%, which management and the Seoul City government rejected. The two sides agreed to leave that question to the Supreme Court, which is expected to rule on a related case by the end of the year. Over to Taiwan, where a Taiwanese union is calling for profit sharing in the tech industry. A Taiwanese union representing workers at Micron Technology warned on Tuesday it could move towards a strike unless the US-owned memory chipmaker agrees to a permanent profit-sharing system. Taiwan is a crucial production center for Micron's DRAM and high-bandwidth memory chips, key components in AI servers. Micron's Taiwan unions have pointed to South Korean rivals Samsung Electronics and SK Hynix, which have profit-sharing schemes for employees, in pressing their demands. The union said it was seeking a long-term, transparent, and verifiable profit-sharing system rather than one-off rewards, reiterating its demand that 15% of Micron's operating profits be allocated to employees globally. The union added that if talks had not progressed by Monday, they will move towards a strike vote. Micron last week announced rewards for more than 60,000 employees globally, including a one-off $31,498 cash bonus for most employees. The union said the new rewards did not address its demand for a permanent profit-sharing mechanism and criticized Micron for announcing them whilst labor mediation was underway without first reaching an agreement with the union. All right, we'll come back for more news in just a second. I might just play a quick track and maybe an announcement, and then we'll come back with some more news just after this. This is RM Bapa by Gurumal.

0: And a couple of things that we've got coming up in Melbourne / Nam for you. On Sunday, the 11th of October, marks 3 years of the genocide and genocidal war waged on Gaza and the Palestinian people post the 7 October 2023 attacks. So, solidarity with a global day for Gaza, Sunday the 11th of October, 12 p.m. at the State Library. Hoping to see every listener there, Sunday the 11th of October, 12 p.m. For 3 years, a global day of action for Gaza. Further news. We are moving now to India. Three people were killed and several others are feared trapped under debris after an illegal coal mine collapsed in the eastern Indian state of Jharkhand on Sunday morning. According to the National Colliery Mazdoor Union, several men and women had entered the illegal mine tunnel to cut and collect coal when the upper portion of the tunnel suddenly collapsed, trapping people beneath the debris. Following the collapse, nearby villagers rushed to the scene and began removing the debris using spades, pickaxes, and other tools. Three injured miners were pulled from the debris, whilst another three were confirmed dead. Illegal mining of coal is a source of income for impoverished villagers in the area and is encouraged by a thriving black market. There have been several fatalities at similar mines in India this year, and the weak enforcement of regulations is blamed on poor government and tacit support for the activity from officials. Over in Lebanon, where the issue of privatisation rears its head. On Wednesday, the Electricity Workers and Employees Union of Lebanon warned of a strike over the government's decree to convert the state-owned electricity institution into a joint stock company, citing concerns about workers' rights and job security. The warning came a day after the Lebanese parliament discussed the privatisation of electricity as a solution to the country's energy crisis, which would boost the state treasury. The union said that it had been in contact with all relevant parties, stressing that pushing forward with the decree without amending the law, securing acquired rights, and guaranteeing job continuity through clear legal text rather than just vague promises, puts the union in a position where it must fight for the rights and benefits of the workers. The union affirmed that if the Supreme Council for Privatisation approves the proposed draft without securing rights and benefits and ensuring job continuity, it will proceed with a strike the following day. Critics have said that the government's plan is focused on the market rather than facing the problems the state has had with electricity generation. Similar stories all over. Quick announcement and then on to PNG.
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0: 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Heading over to Papua New Guinea. Tensions between Bougainville and central PNG government rose this week after a group of armed men attacked a copper mine in the autonomous region, killing at least one person and setting the mine alight. The president of the region, Ismail Taroma, called it a terrorist attack, while the PNG trade minister said he warned the Indian-owned company running the mine not to invest in it. Some local landowners had opposed the reopening of the mine, which was closed during the Bougainville uprising in the 1980s, and accused the regional president of having a financial interest. However, the attackers were not from the local area, which is in the centre of Bougainville, and instead came from the south of the island. The Bougainville government believes the attack was meant to undermine the economic viability of the region, since economic self-reliance is a key criteria set by the PNG Parliament for the region's independence. The PNG Prime Minister had said he was satisfied with the process leading up to the reopening of the mine last year. Some other things coming up. There is a rally, No to Racism, No to One Nation. It is on the 24th of October, little way out just yet, but you can look it up on the Book of Faces, 24th of October, 2 p.m. Saturday at the State Library. That's all the news that I've got for you this week here on Asia Pacific Currents. If you'd like to know more about the show or get involved, check out aawl.org.au or look up Australia Asia Worker links on all of those media social type things. Was hoping to play you a track off my phone, but I can't figure out which button I meant to press on the dash to connect to the cable to my phone. Here we've got I've Been Waiting by Ruby Hunter, which is also awesome.

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It's not time to end, it's time for game.

you or someone you care for is struggling with a mental illness or other disability and you need someone to talk to, you can call the Wellways Helpline. 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We're here to talk if you are feeling socially isolated, seeking information about mental health or mental health services, or just need someone to talk to.

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0: Sabah al-khair. Good morning, dear listeners. This is Yusuf al-Rimawi and part three of our conversation with Fasih Kiso. Fasih, welcome again to the show.
3: Thank you.
0: Last episode, you told me that you fell into working with the most prominent Palestinian publication in Beirut, in Lebanon back then, Palestine, Al-Thawra, Palestine, The Revolution magazine. And it was not part of a plan. You just fell into that from a series of random events around competition over, you know, love and romance. And but then you started actually getting paid. You became on the payroll of PLO in the 70s. And that was during the highest peak of the Palestinian Revolution, or what we call in Arabic Al-Mad Al-Thawri, the high tide of revolution. Did you feel the atmosphere of, you know, revolution? And I also want you to reflect to us, if you could recall the first time you came to see some of the leaders in the Palestinian movement.
3: Well, actually, the Palestinian movement, it was really very strong in West Beirut. For example, one of the, because I was studying at the Institute of Fine Art, and there was a theater also department. And most of the lecturer, especially at theater, they are really left, different than interior design. I was studying interior design, but I have this attitude that I was mixing with all students, and my best friend, they were from the theater department. And the Institute of Fine Art in the West Beirut, it was on Ar-Rawsheh. It was really a place for leftist gathering. For example, let's talk about...
0: So it was a hub.
3: The hub.
0: Something like a hub for, let's say, socialists and communists.
3: But what kind of communists? Like, okay, singers. For example, Ahmed Kabour, the very famous singer, Lebanese, who support the Palestinian and the human right, and so, and he's really famous with his song Unadikum. So he was a student at the theater department where I was studying. Marcel Khalife, they were always there.
0: Now here you're mentioning names of now very well known Lebanese singers and artists.
3: They were all,
0: in
3: you can
0: hub.
3: Say part of the that hub, the art hub, at the university.
0: So you came to know them?
3: Yes.
0: And back then they had started their...
3: And at that time,
0: creative.
3: Yeah, they were... they started this really, like, movement and, like, what do you call it, supporting of Palestine. And,
0: in forms of arts.
3: Yeah.
0: What about also the time that you had seen some of the Palestinian intellectuals, Palestinian writers, Palestinian... leaders?
3: When I was working, I was mixing with the Palestinian. But out of the work, I was with mainly a student.
0: And here at work, here you're talking about journalists or writers? Or
3: yeah, journalists, writers, yeah. Politicians. Yeah, lots of politicians, they were visiting us in the magazine. And
0: I want to ask you about a particular Palestinian writer that you told me later you became more than a colleague, more some sort of friendship. I want to ask you about Hassan al-Batal. Is this where you met Hassan?
3: Hassan al-Batal, he was one of the editors at Palestine al-Thawra, the magazine and the newspaper. And he was writing a daily section. And we were working together. When I go at night, he is working there. So we're always there together. Mm. Mm. So that's why I became, and he is really fantastic man. Hassan was mute and deaf. Despite that, we were able to communicate by mouth expressions and lip sync. But also he was a great political analyst.
0: Also, did you happen to have met his first wife, the artist, Muna Saoudi?
3: Yes, of course. Muna Saoudi, actually, I took a photo with her hugging Yasser Arafat during the
0: farewell.
3: Before he left Beirut.
0: Yes, one of your iconic pictures.
3: Yeah.
0: That woman.
3: Yeah, yeah.
0: That was Muna.
3: Muna Saoudi, yeah.
0: So in the 70s and early 80s, PLO and the Palestinian Revolution attracted also artists from all around the Arab world and maybe the world. And okay. Muna is just an example.
3: Well, I'll tell you something. Mm. After the Palestinian left Al-Malab,
0: the stadium.
3: The stadium that Al-Fakhani, I went and they had this museum and the very amazing collection, art collection. You can see a lot of famous Western artists collected their work by PLO. And it was somehow destroyed. And I went in, no one is there. So if I remember like names like Vazarelli, for example, if I could like take few artworks, maybe I would be
0: nobody
3: really
0: would
3: very
0: have
3: rich
0: you.
3: Now.
0: That's amazing.
3: But I left everything. I didn't touch anything. Mm. And destroyed. You can, I mean, it you can enter and see the painting still on the walls. The interesting things also, I met a lot of artists and intellectual from Iraq. Mm. Communists from Iraq, they were working at a newspaper. Editors, journalists, calligraphers, they escaped Iraq and they came to Beirut working at the newspaper.
0: Joining the Palestinian Revolution.
3: Exactly. And I remember a lot of them. There was an artist working with us. His name is Muayyad al-Rawi. Mm. And I remember also from Iraq. And I remember this Samih, something amazing Palestinian writer. I still remember his face, but I don't remember the other name. He's really very well known, Samih something. Yeah, I want to mention also another artist from Syria. His name is Yusuf Abdelki. He was also like working at the Palestinian Thawra. And also Amil Menam. Amil Menam, the Lebanese, he was doing most of the posters for the
0: artwork
3: for the Palestinian Revolution.
0: I also dedicated a lecture on Natasha Lemani from Jordan, who came as a young artist and was married to Ghassan Zaqatan. So that's in 1978 when you started.
3: Yeah, that's right.
0: Do you remember the time that when you saw Yasser Arafat for the first time?
3: Well, Yasser Arafat, I did not see him until just before the day he left Beirut.
0: So the first time you saw Arafat was in his last hours in Beirut.
3: In Beirut. But before there was some kind of interaction between me and him.
0: In what way?
3: Without seeing him. Oh. Because once the editor of the newspaper asked me to put a photo of a poet. And then, the second day, Yasser Arafat, he said, who was like Mukhrij Safha? Mm. and I said, okay, Fasih. I said, okay, send him to the prison. so the editor, he doesn't want anyone to go to come to my house and take me to the prison. So I didn't really know about this until I went to work at night. And it was Ibrahim Barhoum, his name, the editor, who asked me to put the... And Ibrahim Barhoum told me, listen to this story. Today, Yasser Arafat, he asked me to call
0: to
3: you
0: send
3: and
0: you
3: put
0: to
3: you
0: send detention.
3: But I told him, okay, it's not his fault. I asked him to put with us.
0: You escaped from that punishment.
3: that's. But usually, when you work at like such magazine or the newspaper, you don't really see Yasser Arafat or something. No, because you go at night and you work. Yeah. Sometimes I said, okay, oh, Yasser Arafat came to the building, but we see his car only, and he go into the building because the building it was not only like the news.
0: You're listening to Palestine Remembered on 855 AM and on podcast, and part three of my interview with Fasih Kiso. Fasih, you get to choose the song for the break.
3: Yeah, I will choose the song of Kabur, Ahmed Kabur, because always. I remember him. I remember his nice, calm face and his eyes. How he looks like he always like bent his head a little bit and then he looks like up. So this song, Unadikum.

0: فصيح, do you remember the first time you listened to this song?
1: Yeah, of course I do.
0: Tell me.
1: Everyone in Beirut was singing this song.
0: Mm. Because this song was born big.
1: Yeah.
0: It was not like you gradually fall in love with it.
1: No, it was born.
0: You listened to it.
1: It was
0: you
1: a
0: just
1: hit.
0: Fall in love. It was a big hit.
1: Yeah.
0: And not to mention the poet who wrote Unadikum, Tawfiq Ziyad. So now, Fasih, I want to jump to 1982 and the invasion. June 1982. Mm. Where were you at the beginning of the Israeli invasion?
1: Well,
0: of
1: at
0: Lebanon?
1: The beginning of the invasion, I was really preparing. It was in my roof, that the room that I had, closing the room to go for what we call it avant-projet, like the first design that we show our supervisor for the graduation project to like discuss it with him. So I was going, closed the door, going, and I saw the plane bombing El Malab.
0: Yeah.
1: I'm a photographer.
0: The stadium. The stadium received the first strike.
1: The first attack was that. So I took my camera and I took a photo of that.
0: It was you? Mm.
1: Yeah, I took a photo. So maybe the other photographer also, they took photo. But at that time, I was not really like, I just like took a few photos and I went to the university to meet my supervisor.
0: Did you know it was going to be a full invasion?
1: No, because no one
0: expected
1: that it's going to be like, okay, the beginning of a long war until now didn't finish.
0: Did you feel you could go back to Syria? Because you are Syrian and you could just escape the war.
1: Yeah, I know all my colleagues, my the people who was like in my class, all of them, they're all Lebanese, actually. I was the only student from other country. They have houses in elsewhere, not in Beirut. They left.
0: They left Beirut?
1: They left Beirut.
0: To other parts of Lebanon?
1: To other part of Lebanon. Because Beirut, it was not really safe. Mm. Yeah. So I stayed in Beirut for two reasons. One, I was working at Palestine Thora. Second, I didn't really want to go back to Syria, because if I go back to Syria, I have to go and do military service. I was away from Syria for 3 years, and I thought, okay, I need another 6 months to graduate. I don't want to go back to Syria. And I was happy. When you are working with the people who are fighting, because I was working with a Palestinian, the other, my colleagues, other students, not colleagues, students, other, they are just Lebanese working in other...
0: So you felt the moral obligation to stay.
1: Yeah, so because I felt I was part of this...
0: resistance.
1: It becomes part of them, yeah. When you work like 4 years or 5 years with someone... like
0: You became one of them.
1: Yeah, one of them. So, and not just because of that. Because there was another story happened before that. Usually, the university, they take student to free a trip to Europe. And all my friends, they are Lebanese, they have passport. I don't have passport. And I was talking with the editors at the Palestinian Thora. That was in 1981. So I cannot travel. All my friends, they're going to go to Europe, and I can't travel. I said, why? I don't have passport. Oh, okay. We can give you like a Palestinian citizenship.
0: Seriously?
1: So I registered as a Palestinian.
0: For you to go to that, let's say,
1: I mean, that's,
0: scholarship
1: that's the, that's
0: program.
1: That's the editor's, let's say, decision. It's not me.
0: So you were you given a
1: Palestinian
0: document?
1: ID and Palestinian passport.
0: But
1: so I have Palestinian passport to travel.
0: So that you don't feel, you don't miss out on that.
1: Yeah, just not to miss.
0: Amazing.
1: Because, and the funny things, they because they like me, they offered me this service. I said, oh. everyone is coming to Europe and you don't go, okay, we're going
0: to
1: help
0: you. We're not going to leave you behind.
1: Yeah, okay, not.
0: So you're actually officially Palestinian?
1: Yeah, so, yeah. I have like a Palestinian passport. Yeah. Maybe you find my name like somewhere like as a Palestinian. And also the person who organized the trip to go to Europe, he knows that I'm Syrian. And he said, oh, don't worry, give me that passport. I will try to fix it with the embassy because I know them and they go, the French embassy. I know, I always go, so it's going to be all right.
0: And in the Palestinian documents you were given, was it also with your name or you were given another name?
1: Yeah, my name. Because as a student, I have to use my name.
0: Of course.
1: Yeah. Full name, the same date of birth. So let's search for that.
0: Well, I want to see that passport. So you decided to stay with the Palestinians.
1: Yeah, so I'm Palestinian.
0: Ah, of course. So you are one of them. Yeah. One of us. So you stayed for the whole siege that lasted for more than 70 days. And here we're talking direct bombardment from air, from sea, from land, against targets in Beirut that are affiliated to the Palestinians. Yeah. And here you were in the red zone.
1: Yeah.
0: And how did that feel?
1: Well, now for me it was like an adventure. It was like when you are in the middle of the war and you become part of everyone, like you expect whatever, anything to happen to you. So, I don't know. We were living.
0: Was there any form of contact with your parents, your siblings, your family in Syria?
1: No.
0: I'm sure they were worried about you.
1: Yes. My father came from northeast Syria, Al-Hasaka, to Beirut, to East Beirut, where I have...
0: your other friends and relatives.
1: Relatives.
0: Who work in wallpaper.
1: Yeah. They were still living there.
0: Mm-hmm.
1: And one of them...
0: He came to Beirut to look for you?
1: Yeah. Just to find out if his son is still alive or not.
0: Okay.
1: Yeah. Because he knows that I don't live in East Beirut, in West Beirut.
0: Mm.
1: And the bombing and shelling, it was on West Beirut.
0: Of course.
1: But I'm not sure if they know that I was working with the PLO or not. Maybe no, they don't. Because I wasn't really visiting them for maybe 3-4 years. So he came to East Beirut, and one of my relatives, he rang the building keeper where I was living. He left a message for me. Tell Fasih that his father is in Beirut and he's coming to see you tomorrow. And next day I was expecting to see my father. But what happened next day? At the morning, at maybe 5-6 o'clock in the morning, the invasion of Beirut started, and the Israeli air jet bombing Beirut.
0: Serious?
1: Yeah.
0: So it was the following day.
1: Yeah,
0: your father.
1: They said to me, they rang. They said tomorrow we're going to bring him to see you, to see his son.
0: But in the morning, Israel had another say.
1: Yes. Unbelievable. And so my father went back to Syria without seeing me.
0: Unbelievable.
1: But I don't remember if I talked with him or not. No, I didn't talk with him as well by phone.
0: So you were just waiting. And of course, obviously, he couldn't come. And he decided to return to Syria.
1: Yeah, because the invasion of Beirut. Course, Israeli started bombing West Beirut. And the invasion happened.
0: Fasih, I want to ask you about your family. How many siblings do you have?
1: Oh, last supper.
0: 12.
1: Actually, 13, one died when he was little, but we lived together 12.
0: So that is a big family. And what is your ranking in the family?
1: Number 10.
0: So how does it feel being...
1: Amazing. When I was born... there was 3 sisters, they were married. And there is some nephew and nieces, they are older than me.
0: Yes.
1: Yeah. So, but we didn't live actually the 12 together. So always there, like minus three married, and someone traveled, for example, to study. But it's amazing to live with a big family. Very nice.
0: Do you think this is something that your father deliberately did because he lost pretty much all his family because of the massacre? Because he was, he's a survivor of a massacre.
1: Yeah.
0: Do you think that this is something that was in his mind that I want to compensate for that in a big family?
1: It could be. I thought about this, but I didn't really talk with him. But as I remember, we were the biggest family in the village, as in number.
0: I mean, with 12 members, yeah, it's 12, hard to 13, beat that.
1: Actually,
0: 13. It's very 13. Hard to beat that. Among your siblings, which one was the closest to you?
1: The younger.
0: The
1: My
0: younger?
1: Sister. The younger sister and the younger brother.
0: So you felt more of friends with them?
1: Yeah, amazing. That's right. I didn't thought about it, but when you asked me, I noticed that, yeah, I was really very friendly with my sister, which she died maybe a year and a half ago. So.
0: What about, I also know that you had a brother with special needs.
1: Yeah.
0: Was that the
1: That's
0: one?
1: That's the younger, yeah. I was really, I was his teacher. I remember that we were playing school.
0: That's worth telling. You are talking about a younger brother who missed out on accessing school.
1: Yes.
0: For health reasons, but nevertheless, you pretty much have created a school at home.
1: Yes.
0: So that he doesn't feel deprived.
1: Not just me. We were all teaching him. And now he read and write. And it's fantastic.
0: What's his name?
1: Munir.
0: Munir.

0: English.
1: بنحكي له
0: مرحبا
1: بالعربي،
0: منير.
1: نسلم عليه بالعربي. We can't mention your brothers and sisters without mentioning them by name. Let's start from the beginning, the older.
0: All right, okay.
1: I'm ready.
0: My older sister, her name was Khatun.
1: Khatun.
0: And the younger, after her, Maryam, they both passed away. And then Rahil, Shamsa, or Shams.
1: So far, four sisters.
0: Four sisters, and then a boy, Anton. After Anton, Leila, Hanna, he lives here in Greensboro, in Melbourne, and Hanna and Adiba, and Zuhur, or Zuhura, Fasiha.
1: Here you are.
0: Which is me.
1: Hello, hello.
0: Which?
1: Which?
0: Who is me?
1: Okay.
0: Yeah, yeah.
1: And then Munir?
0: Maybe which is better than who? Yeah. And then
1: Munir?
0: Muna. Muna. And after the last one, Munir, which is that special needs.
1: Mm.
0: Yeah, also there was a boy. He died when he was 3 years old. His name is Rizqo. Rizqo is my grandfather's name.
1: So is this your grandfather? Is this the one who was killed during the massacre?
0: Yes, exactly. Mm. It's the one who killed.
1: Even his son, his grandson also didn't survive.
0: Died. Yeah, he didn't survive. Yeah.
1: So, but also, you forgot an important figure. Your mother.
0: Yes,
1: what
0: my mother.
1: What was her name?
0: Yeah, her name was Nujum. So, and everyone was talking about her. She is an amazing lady. That's what they say.
1: And so Nujum is the Arabic word for plural of star. Star.
0: Yes, yes.
1: Okay.
0: And my father, he remarried again after my mother died. And his second wife, her name was Nijmi.
1: Only one star.
0: One star.
1: So he compromised many stars to just but, one star?
0: Something also to mention, because we're talking about Beirut. When my mother died, I was in Beirut. Mm. Actually, no, she was nearly going to die. And they asked me, okay, your mother is really like sick, and come and see her. When I came to see my mother, she looked at me. They turned out, look, Fasih is here, Fasih is here. She wasn't really speaking, silent. And she looked at me. I remember her eyes now while I was talking with you. She looked at me, and then she bended her head.
1: And that was it?
0: Yeah.
1: Mm. I'm deeply moved, Fasih, by this. But I guess when we remember them, we remember them out of honoring their memory and out of respecting their legacy. So we shall continue this legacy even from a more painful chapter, which was the massacre that took place against your ancestors that drove them all to Syria. And then we continue with the 1982. But we've come to the end of the episode for this episode. And I cannot say anything except thank you for sharing.
0: Thank you. Pleasure.
1: Next time, salam.
2: Accent of women.
3: It seems so obvious to me that if you live in a completely violent cultural milieu, that it's going to translate into every aspect of women's lives.
2: Accent of women.
4: What's a border? They don't see it like a big wall right along the
5: How can country. People live ordinary lives when they're living in such an extraordinary situation where there are armies there and terrorists there and such conflict every single day of their lives?
2: Accent of women.
6: a show by and about women.